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14: 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A surprisingly useful trick when booking airfare, you should keep tracking your flight even after you pay. Airfares change fast, as you know, and tools like Google Flights, among others, let you track fares even after you buy your ticket. You can set up free price tracking alerts for your trip dates and route, and Google Flights will email you or send you a push notification when airfares rise or fall. It also tells you if current prices are high, low, or normal. MarketWatch says if the ticket gets cheaper later, some carriers, including American, United, Delta, and Southwest, may give you the difference in the form of a credit. If your flight gets cheaper, try changing your reservation to the exact same flight through the airline's app or website. If the system doesn't automatically issue a voucher for the difference, send a message via live chat or call customer service and ask if you can rebook the same flight and get the difference as a future travel voucher. 8 minutes now in front of the hour on This Morning. Once again, here's Nicole Murray.
15: And now, the three big things you need to know. Number one.
16: Kentucky Congressman Thomas Massie has lost his primary race to President Trump's handpicked candidate Ed Gallrein. Massie accepting the loss.
17: I have called and conceded the race. We've been honorable the whole time, and we're going to stay that way.
16: Meanwhile, NBC News projects that former Atlanta Mayor Keisha Lance Bottoms has won the Democratic primary in Georgia's race for governor.
15: Number two.
16: Authorities say the two teenagers who killed three people at a mosque in San Diego appear to have been radicalized online as police work to determine a motive for the shootings. FBI Special Agent in Charge Mark Remley revealing new details of the attack.
18: In the vehicle they used, we also identified writings and various ideologies outlining religious and racial beliefs of how the world they envisioned should look. These subjects did not discriminate on who they hated.
16: The suspects have been identified as 17-year-old Kane Clark and 18-year-old Caleb Vasquez.
15: Number three.
16: Acting Attorney General Todd Blanche has testified before a Senate committee defending the $1.776 billion being used for the Anti-Weaponization Fund as part of President Trump's settlement with the IRS. Blanche sparring with Delaware Senator Chris Coons.
19: Will you commit to making these reports fully public so Americans know who's getting taxpayer dollars out of the settlement fund? This says they'll be confidential. This is Section 4, Part E of the settlement agreement.
20: The reason why I want to be careful in my answer is because there's obviously laws that exist around privacy.
16: In other news, a New Jersey man has been sentenced to 4 consecutive life terms without the possibility of parole for killing his brother, sister-in-law, and their 2 young children in 2018. 59-year-old Paul Canero was also sentenced to an additional 16 years for other arson and theft charges. 7 Chinese executives and 4 of the largest shipping container manufacturers have been criminally charged in an antitrust case alleging they engaged in illegal price fixing during the pandemic 6 years ago. Federal prosecutors announced the indictment against China International Marine Containers, CSIC Group Containers, and more. Massachusetts officials say Logan International Airport will be offering TSA screening and check-in remotely at an off-site terminal so some passengers can go straight to their gate once at the airport.
14: Yeah, take a bus from the suburbs and get dropped off right at your gate. That's nice.
16: Skip all the lines.
14: Uh-huh.
16: Oh, my goodness.
14: Uh-huh.
16: So on board with this.
14: 6 minutes now in front of the hour.
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32: Automotive News reports that 7 and 8 year old auto loans are creating a growing problem for buyers who trade in vehicles early. Dealers say many customers owe thousands more than their vehicles are worth, even after years of payments. Rising repair bills, expensive replacement tires, and higher insurance costs are pushing owners back into showrooms sooner than expected, and negative equity carries over into the next loan. Analysts warn that rolling unpaid balances into replacement vehicles can leave buyers trapped in longer payment cycles. The monthly payment may look manageable, but the math is increasingly hard to escape. I'm Ken Chester.

0: Thanks for being with us. A British policeman has been hailed a hero after helping save the life of an American cop while on vacation in Nashville. Off-duty Sergeant Taylor Johansson had just left Nashville International Airport when he saw Officer Peter Kinsey being assaulted by a man on the side of the road. Kinsey had stopped to check on the pedestrian who was walking along an exit ramp and ignored commands to stop. The pedestrian started to attack Kinsey, pinning the cop face down for around 6 minutes. The UK policeman was driving on that ramp, saw the incident, and stopped to help. He says the 43-year-old assailant even managed to grab the officer's gun and fire a round while it was holstered. Rushing into action, the Brit tackled the suspect and managed to keep him restrained until Officer Kinsey was able to taser and handcuff him. Kinsey has credited Sergeant Johansson with saving his life. The department, by the way, is sending the UK cop an engraved watch. That'll do it for this hour. For Nicole Murray and Mike Gavin, I'm Gordon Deal. 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
3: From ABC News, I'm Sherry Preston. Republican Congressman Thomas Massey of Kentucky losing his primary to a candidate endorsed by President Trump. Massey voted against the so-called Big Beautiful Bill and was one of the few Republicans pushing hard for the full release of the Epstein files, says ABC's Jay O'Brien on Capitol Hill.
4: This is significant because it's the latest in a string of successful primary challenges we've seen President Trump mount against Republicans he perceives as disloyal. Those state lawmakers in Indiana, he ousted sitting Republican Senator Bill Cassidy with a Republican primary challenger, a Trump-backed challenger not long ago. And now, of course, Thomas Massey.
3: For Atlanta, Mayor Keisha Lance Bottoms will face one of two Republicans in the Georgia governor's race. ABC's Jay O'Brien is there.
5: After finishing in first place, Lieutenant Governor Burt Jones says his sights are already set on next month's runoff.
6: Rest assured, I am looking forward to this next 3 weeks and campaigning around the state.
5: In his speech to supporters, Rick Jackson urged them to keep their momentum going to come out ahead on June 16th.
7: I don't need the establishment's permission. I cannot be bought. And I will not back down.
5: Jones and Jackson bested six other Republicans to advance to the runoff. Jonathan O'Brien, ABC News, Atlanta.
3: President Trump endorsing Texas Attorney General Ken Paxton over longtime Senator John Cornyn in the GOP runoff in that state next week. We're learning more about the two teenagers that police say murdered three at the Islamic Center of San Diego on Monday.
8: The FBI says it has recovered writings. It describes those writings as a manifesto. It says that the manifesto, as they describe it, is full of hate against all religions and against multiple races.
3: ABC's Alex Stone in San Diego. 45 million Americans are expected to begin traveling today for the long Memorial Day weekend. Gas prices significantly higher than last year. You're listening to ABC News.
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11: The NTSB releasing new information on the fiery crash of a UPS cargo plane in Louisville last year.
12: As the UPS plane rolls down the runway headed for Hawaii, that left engine rips off of that wing. The pylon, a piece that broke in there, over the years it had worn down. And UPS had been warned by Boeing that this might happen. But back in 2008, Boeing said that they didn't believe that it posed a threat to the safety of the aircraft.
11: That's ABC Transportation reporter Sam Sweeney. Three pilots and 12 people on the ground were killed when that plane crashed last November. United Airlines says so far higher prices don't seem to be stopping summer travel plans. The airline expects 53 million people on its planes this summer, about 3 million more than last year, helping to drive demand, the World Cup, and a solar eclipse that'll make its way through Europe. Foodies are calling it the end of an era in Las Vegas.
13: The Heart Attack Grill, known for its indulgent menu, offered for free to those weighing more than 350 pounds, has announced it will close. The restaurant became world famous for its massive portions, hospital gown dress code, and spankings for customers unable to finish their food. The restaurant jokingly saying, "We're proud of our 21-year impact on America's waistline."
11: That's ABC's Hannah Batah. The company also saying, however, that the soul of Las Vegas has been replaced by corporate greed. Sherry Preston, ABC News.
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19: Good morning. It's 48 degrees at 5:05. I'm Landon Moore. The Village of Greenville may put a lengthy pause on establishing regulations for potential data center developments. The Village Plan Commission recommends a one-year moratorium to allow staff to draft regulations similar to those of other municipalities. Village President Jack Anderson supports the moratorium.
20: This prevents us from having anybody come in and surprise not only our staff, but all of us in the room that live here or work here or are just here because we love this community.
19: The regulations initially drafted by Greenville staff would have classified data centers as warehouse use, required them to operate under noise limits, and would have offset requirements from any residential properties. The Village Board will vote on the moratorium next month. A survey shows support for a proposed operating referendum in the Green Bay Area Public School District. 61% of respondents say they would support allowing the district to exceed the state-mandated revenue cap by $35 million a year. The district is projecting a $24 to $32 million deficit for the 2027-28 school year. A current $16.5 million a year operational referendum expires next year. The school board will vote later this summer on putting a question on the November ballot. Green Bay police are looking to identify two people in connection with an alleged hit-and-run crash. The incident reportedly happened in a parking lot in the 1500 block of West Mason Street on May 4th. The individuals were captured on surveillance video leaving the suspect vehicle. Images of them can be found on the Green Bay Police Department's Facebook page. One person is dead following a crash in Shawnee County. The sheriff's office says a semi blew out a tire along State Highway 29 in the town of Heartland and flipped over shortly before 5 o'clock Tuesday morning. The 59-year-old Antigo man driving the truck was pronounced dead at the scene. The crash remains under investigation. One person is hurt in a Manitowoc house fire. Crews were called to the home in the 600 block of North 5th Street shortly after 2 o'clock Tuesday morning to find flames in the basement. One person was treated on scene for smoke inhalation. Two cats were rescued. There is no word on the cause of that fire. Coming up after the break, state officials offer advice to parents following this month's hack of Canvas. WHB1 News time is 5:07.
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19: A reminder that a data breach can happen to anyone, even your kids. Wisconsin Consumer Protection Director Mike Domke says school data software provider Canvas got hacked earlier this month.
21: I do know that the parent company is looking into the root cause of this and determining if any other potential compromises existed, but to date, it does not sound like there has been.
19: Domke says a good idea for parents is to put a credit freeze on their students if they already have a credit history. That way, any information that was released by the hackers can't be easily used to take out loans in their name. A Green Bay man who was busted for drug possession while police raided a neighboring unit will spend 3 months in jail. Chris Manji Davila is also sentenced in Brown County Court to 2 years on probation for possession of marijuana with intent to deliver. Manji Davila was arrested after opening the door to his apartment while officers were conducting a bust on a different unit. The officer smelled the odor of pot coming from his apartment and asked to search it. Manji Davila appealed his conviction, claiming officers did not have proper cause for the search, but the Court of Appeals ruled against him. A portion of Calumet County Highway M in Sherwood is closed to traffic. Crews are rebuilding M between State Highways 55-114 and Kessler Road. Access to residences and local roads will be maintained. The detour route will use 55-114 and U.S. Highway 10. The project is expected to last 4 months. Coming up at 5:31, a look at scams that are impacting Winnebago County residents. I'm Wayne DeMore, WHB1 News.
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22: It's a Professor's Wednesday. They always bring the intellectual half to this show that you guys have come to know and love. In the 9 o'clock hour, I want your opinion.

0: It is 48 degrees, Green Bay 50. Oshkosh is also at 50. It's pretty quiet. There's not much going on in the upper Midwest. And it looks like if we do have a rain chance, it'll hold off until Friday night, maybe into Saturday. So there's not really a lot out there. And maybe toward the end of Sunday, we might see something on Memorial Day weekend. Dave Edwards along with Landon and also Steve Balon a little later on forecast details. We'll dive into some of the business news in the morning. And the Brewers knock off the Cubs again. Looky, looky, who's in first place?
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0: Well, good morning. Rising bond yields apparently pressured stocks yesterday, causing the S&P 500 and the NASDAQ Composite to both post their third losing sessions in a row. The broader market losing about 0.67, similar for the NASDAQ, similar for the Dow. The Dow lost 322 points yesterday. Investors turning their attention toward NVIDIA, which reports after Wednesday's closing bell. The report will be an important view into the artificial intelligence trade and provide the latest update on demand for chips. Now, traders also expecting the minutes from the Fed Reserve's April meeting. Those are due about 1 o'clock today. European President of the Commission, for the European Commission, I should say, Ursula von der Leyen, on Wednesday welcoming a provisional agreement on legislation to remove import duties on U.S. goods and called on co-legislators to move swiftly to finalize that process. EU lawmakers are welcoming the breakthrough after more than 5 hours of talks overnight, saying it likely will pave the way for a 27-nation bloc to avoid a threat by Donald Trump to punish a further delay with higher tariffs. It also allows the European Commission to suspend tariff preferences if the U.S. continues to apply a tariff rate higher than 15% on steel and aluminum by the end of 2026. Well, China's Commerce Ministry today confirming an agreement to purchase 200 Boeing aircraft, as well as engines and spare parts. A Commerce Ministry official said aviation is likely to deepen the cooperation between the China and U.S. Now, U.S. President Donald Trump told Fox News last week that China was going to purchase this 200 Boeing airplane list. The figure is less than half of what was expected by analysts, but it did mark the first major Chinese order for the aircraft since 2017.
4: From ABC News, Wall Street Now. Tech investors get a snapshot on the health of the overall industry when chipmaker NVIDIA reports its earnings today. Meanwhile, the S&P and tech-heavy NASDAQ Composite slid again Tuesday. The Dow Jones gave up 322 points. President Trump's visit with his Chinese counterpart last week appears to be bearing fruit. China's Commerce Ministry this morning confirmed an agreement to purchase 200 aircraft as well as engines and spare parts from Seattle-based Boeing. Hoping to crack a market that Meta dominates, Google offered a sneak peek yesterday at its new smart glasses. Those wearables, styled by eyewear makers Gentle Monster and Warby Parker, will whisper information into the wearer's ear. Graduation regalia makes a fashion statement at Krispy Kreme. Members of the class of 26 who visit the pastry maker in their caps and gowns tomorrow, either at the counter or

0: the drive-thru will get a free 3-pack of donuts. Jim Ryan, ABC News.
1: And so there's no movement as far as Iran is concerned. I didn't want to leave that out of the conversation because where are we with Iran? And the answer is exactly what Rubio, the Secretary of State, explained there. It's you're chasing your tail all over the place because who are you dealing with? And then laying it out, the radical nonsense that comes into play here is obviously part of it in cutting any sort of a deal.
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4: Wings and lines it into right center field for a base hit. Around third comes Contreras. He'll score. Throw goes to third where Mitchell is in safely. Jake Bowers, another big swing for the Brewers. RBI single to right. It's 3-0 Milwaukee in the third.
5: Yeah, Bowers was big the night before as well. Jacob Mizorowski goes sixth. He now has a 24 1/3 inning scoreless streak going on. And the Brewers beat the Cubs 5-2 last night, a 3-0 lead early, and then Bryce Strang hit a 2-run homer to give us a bit more breathing room. Now the Brewers find themselves at 28-18, and they now move into first in the Central Division by a half game over the Cubs. I think they've lost 8 out of the last 10. Yeah. All right, the Braves over the Marlins 8-4. Rays beat the Orioles 4-1. Same thing for the Reds over the Phillies. Guardians beat the Tigers 4-3. It was the Nationals downing the Mets 9-6. Yankees beat the Blue Jays 5-4. Red Sox easily over the Royals. Astros double up the Twins 2-1. The Cardinals 9-6 over the Pirates. The Rangers shutting out the Rockies 10-0. Athletics pound the A's. I should say the Athletics pound the Angels 14-6. White Sox over the Mariners, Dodgers beat the Padres, and the Diamondbacks 5-3 over the Giants.
4: The Knicks just became the fourth team in the play-by-play era to win a playoff game after trailing by 20 points in the fourth quarter. It's the biggest comeback win in Knicks franchise history in the playoffs. They were down by 22 with 7.5 to go, and they storm back to force overtime and win game one, 115-104.
5: According to analysts, the Cavaliers had a 99.9 chance of winning with 7.5 minutes to go. The Knicks were down 22 with 8:19 left to go in the fourth quarter and won the game. Apparently, the Knicks' Jalen Brunson decided to go after James Harden. It was a 44-11 run as Brunson frustrated Harden, who shot just 1 of 6 from the field in the quarter. Wow. That is amazing, as the Knicks now will have that 1-0 lead after their win in overtime last night. Jason Kidd apparently out as the head coach of the Mavericks after 5 seasons. The team described it as a mutual decision. He has 4 years, more than $40 million left on his contract. The NFL on Tuesday approving the ability to play as many as 10 international games starting next year. There is a path to 10. Executive Vice President of Club Business Peter O'Reilly said, the league also voted to strip teams' ability to protect any home games from international play. We heard about that this year, that possibly the Lions, maybe even the Saints, were using that ability to protect against losing a Packer game. There you go. Michigan forward Morez Johnson Jr., who started all 40 games en route to winning the national championship with the Wolverines, is keeping his name in the NBA draft, according to agents. And in a rare meeting with reporters yesterday at the Big Ten spring meetings, Commissioner Tony Petitti gave his first extensive public comments in support of a 24-team college football playoff, saying if the SEC doesn't pivot from its current 16-team preference and support the Big Ten's proposal, the Big Ten will take a hard no stance on 16 for 2027 and belong and beyond. We've had zero conversation about 16. Plan B is what we have now. They would like to see it at 24.
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8: 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Got him looking over the outside corner. Fastball, 101 miles an hour. Right on the edge.
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5: Okay, so you've got a 22-point lead with 7.5 minutes to go in the game, and you lose?
10: Whoa.
5: Cavaliers fans, if you went to bed early, that's some bad news for you. All right, Wednesday's AM Fox Valley. I'm Dave Edwards, powered by Capital Credit Union. The chill has begun. You could kind of tell yesterday, couldn't you? I mean, it was nice. It was fairly warm, and then the wind started picking up. And then you start to feel that west-northwest wind start to move in. And then it just started getting a little bit cooler at a time, didn't it? We'll get to that with Steve Bailon. It's just going to be about a 3.5-4 day stretch of well below normal here before maybe by Sunday we start to see something a little closer to normal, and Monday we should actually see 80-degree weather and a lot of 80s. Could be a lot of 80s coming for next week. Well, we'll get the latest primary races last night, including Kentucky's Tom Massey losing his seat. And yesterday we found out even more about this settlement between Donald Trump and his lawsuit against the IRS, and one of the more bizarre things you will ever see. The president suing his own Justice Department and then settling with it, which is basically like settling with yourself. But now some of the details are pretty disturbing. We'll take a look at a lot of that coming up.
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11: There never seems to be enough time in the day to get all your farm work done. You're tempted to cut corners, but doing so can put you at risk of injury or worse. I urge you to resist the temptation. 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So what if it takes a little longer? You'll live to farm another day. Farm safety is everyone's business. This reminder is brought to you by Farm to Fork through the generous support of listeners like you across the country. As the school year soon ends, the kids will be spending a lot more time at home on the farm. Tawny Larson manages the Kansas Agriculture Safety and Health Program.
13: Growing up on a farm can be a great experience, and I think it really teaches kids a lot of responsibility, a good work ethic. It also offers independence where the kids can learn and go out and do some things on the farm by themselves, gaining those work skills. A lot of farm kids are really prepared to go into the work field because they've been out there. They know what it's like. They know the responsibilities that it takes to take care of livestock and take care of crops.
11: Since Larson's focus is on the safety and health of the Kansas farming community, she also touches on ways to keep the kids safe on the farm this summer.
13: 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And so wearing some type of high-quality hearing protection will help protect their auditory systems as they are still developing. The other would be like eye protection. If there's flying dust around, if the adults are wearing eye protection or any other type of PPE, then the children certainly should be wearing it as well.
11: Above all, enjoy your extra time with the kids this summer. That's Farm to Fork. I'm Daryl Anderson.
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0: Happy Wednesday, 20th of May going on, and in the markets right now, the Dow's up about 80, S&P up 26. The oil market's down about $2 right now. Well, we're hearing Iran is negotiating and possibly looking at a whole new different peace plan here. And, of course, the president claimed yesterday, did you hear it? The president claimed yesterday he was within about an hour of striking Iran again, and then he was, he pulled back because of some pleas by some of the countries in the region. All right, so as we go forward, we'll have more from ABC News here shortly. Partly sunny. We're into a cool stretch here. High of around 60 today, 39 overnight, and pretty close to that again tomorrow. We'll have less wind today than we had yesterday, but it looks like it'll be in that 10 to 15, maybe 10 to 20 range again tomorrow. It doesn't get an awful lot better at the end of the week. Friday, maybe 62. Looks like about the same, 63, maybe 64 on Saturday before we finally kind of bump it up to where it should be by Sunday. But we still have about a four-day stretch of pretty chilly weather. 48 and partly cloudy, northwest at 5. Actually, more cloudy to the north, less cloudy as you look down toward the south now. Oshkosh is at 50, Green Bay 51.
1: High blood pressure can be sneaky because it doesn't necessarily make you feel bad, but over the long term, it can lead to heart disease, stroke, and even death. In the U.S., high blood pressure is responsible for more than 600,000 deaths in 2023. A study in the Journal of the American Medical Association found that many adults with poorly managed blood pressure were not taking any medication. Even though lifestyle changes like diet and exercise are important, some people still need help getting their blood pressure down to a safe and healthy number. And that might include you. If you haven't had a BP check in a while, schedule a check-in. Medical experts recommend aiming for numbers below 130 over 80 as a goal. You can also measure your blood pressure readings at home and discuss your readings with your doctor. If you're already on a med but sometimes forget to take it, set reminders on your phone or buy timer caps for your pill bottles. With this Medical Minute, I'm Dave Packer.
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0: It's the gloved one, Michael Jackson, just about 5:30, WHBY. Plenty going on today. We will get more on the primary races that were decided last night and people that are moving on to the generals a little bit later on in the year. More on this settlement, I don't know what you call it, between the president and his own agencies. And the bizarre details involved in it, including avoiding ever being audited again, ever being audited, including his family and his businesses. There's something hinky about that. All right, latest from the NBA playoffs and also the Brewers as well back in action tonight against the Cubs. Let's go to ABC.
1: ABC News, I'm Sherry Preston. Primary day in Kentucky, a good one for President Trump. His pick to unseat Republican Congressman Thomas Massie, taking the win. Ed Galrain speaking last night.
2: My focus is on advancing the president's and the party's agenda to put America first. And Kentucky always.
1: Massie at times going against President Trump, voting against last year's huge budget package and pushing for the full release of the Epstein files. Police in San Diego now say the security guard at the largest mosque in the city likely saved a lot of lives, including the lives of all the children inside, when he slowed down the two attackers who opened fire. Amin Abdullah was among the three killed. His daughter is saying this about him.
3: My dad was a role model. He was a best friend. He was the best, absolute best dad in the world. He was my protector.
1: The shooters later died by suicide. The Ebola outbreak in Central Africa now blamed for 139 deaths. This is ABC News.
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5: Good morning. It's a mostly cloudy 48 degrees at 531. I'm Wayne Dinmore. The Winnebago County Sheriff's Office issues a warning about in-person scams. Lieutenant Michael Seawall tells our TV partner Action 2 News that scammers are posing as federal agents or police officers and are showing up at homes where they demand payment of fines.
6: These are actual people coming to our communities to scam people. It's not, you know, all online, and I think that is a major threat.
5: Homeowners who get a visit from someone demanding payment of fines should contact local law enforcement to confirm whether the order is real. The Village of Harrison will hold a public information meeting this afternoon on upcoming construction along U.S. Highway 10 and State Highway 114. The DOT will be doing resurfacing of the highways between Oneida Street and County Highway N. The ramp from 10 to 114 will be closed for a week during the project. There will also be lane closures along 114 that will require traffic to be controlled by flaggers. That project begins on June 8th. Today's informational meeting starts at 4 o'clock at Harrison Village Hall. An Oshkosh man accused of taking his son to California in violation of a custody order is heading to trial. John Madigan waives his right to a preliminary hearing in Winnebago County Court on one count of interfering with a custody order. Madigan allegedly took his six-year-old son to California last month, which led to a missing child alert here in Wisconsin. He will enter a plea to the charge on June 15th. Suspended Marinette High School principal Justin Bardowski enters pleas of not guilty to charges of domestic violence. Bardowski is charged in Marinette County Court with battery and disorderly conduct. Bardowski allegedly struck his then-girlfriend at a Pembine resort in October of 2022. Charges were not filed until this spring, as Marinette County prosecutors say that Bardowski's residency in Michigan freezes the statute of limitations. No trial date is set. Bardowski was placed on administrative leave after those charges were filed. Keele police arrest a couple accused of selling drugs near a school. The 27-year-old man and 53-year-old woman were taken into custody following a raid on a home in the 800 block of 6th Street on Friday. That is a block away from Keele Middle School. Criminal charges are pending. Coming up after the break, the latest on the race for governor. WHBY News time is 5:33.
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5: Fresh off his endorsement at the state Republican convention, Tom Tiffany brought his campaign for governor to the Green Bay area. Tiffany said he wants to fix Wisconsin's education system.
9: We're going to set higher standards, not lower. We're going to make sure that parents get honest report cards from their school. We're going to make sure that the money follows students and their families. We're going to pay good teachers more money.
5: Various reports rank states' education systems differently. Although Wallet Hub ranks Wisconsin's school system as sixth best in the country, U.S. News & World Report ranked Wisconsin seventh overall for education and fourth in K-12 performance. The Wisconsin League of Women Voters wants the state to create a uniform system on how to correct absentee ballots. Reporter Raymond Newport has more.
10: The league filed a lawsuit in Dane County against the Wisconsin Elections Commission over the way the commission allows local clerks to use their discretion in curing faulty ballots. The league argues that giving local clerks the choice on how to deal with ballots removes due process from voters who may not get timely information that their ballot is not being counted or why. Right now, WEC allows clerks to notify voters to come fix their ballot, to mail the ballots back, or simply reject the ballot without telling the voter. Republicans in the state assembly passed a bill this session that would have included rules on curing ballots, among other changes, but the bill never made it to the floor of the Senate. Raymond Newport, Wisconsin Radio Network.
5: No one is hurt in a Green Bay house fire. Crews were called to the home in the 1300 block of Wisey Street around 8:10 Saturday morning to find flames in the basement. Damage is estimated at $70,000. The cause of that fire is under investigation. Coming up at 6:05, a warning to those who plan on riding ATVs and UTVs in Wisconsin. I'm Wayne Moore, WHBY News.
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12: It's going to be a partly sunny Wednesday, cool and crisp with a high of 59 degrees, not as much wind as yesterday. Tonight, some passing clouds, and after midnight, some patchy frost is possible in low-lying areas. You might want to cover up cold-sensitive plants just in case with a low of 39. From the WBY First Alert Weather Center, I'm meteorologist Steve Balon.
0: Hang on while I step around the cow here that's in the control room. Partly sunny. Can we go there? Early, I know, but 48, northwest at 7, 80% humidity in Appleton. Green Bay 51, Oshkosh is at 50, a little cooler here this morning, and it feels a little chillier as well with that breeze. All right, markets coming up. We'll see how we're doing here today. It looks actually fairly positive, and a good thing going for the Brewers, winning 10 of 12 now, and they take the lead in the Central.
13: 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Who looks good in stripes? 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
14: 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Global artificial intelligence chip leader NVIDIA will launch a new research center in Singapore. The company's new lab represents its first Singapore research hub and its second such presence in the Asia Pacific. The company has increasingly focused on AI deployment in recent years, launching models, systems, and chips for robotics. A strike involving more than 47,000 Samsung Electronics workers will begin today after wage negotiations between the company and its union broke down, sending its shares down 3%. Officials say the union had agreed to the mediation proposal from South Korea's National Labor Relations Commission, but Samsung Electronics rejected it. Singapore said it has inked separate agreements with Google and OpenAI to strengthen its position as a global artificial intelligence hub and accelerate AI deployment across public services, healthcare, education, and enterprise. The agreements include a new national AI partnership with Google. 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
2: All right, first of all, let's do the oil market. It's down $2.03 at $102.12 as the president apparently called off a strike against Iran within an hour of when that was going to happen yesterday. The Dow futures up 110, NASDAQ's up 215, S&P 500 up 30. We'll see if we hold that kind of momentum. We'll check some of the other market numbers and also the fact that Target apparently beat Wall Street estimates as shoppers may be finally coming back to Target once again. All right, 541. Nobody has touched Jacob Mizorowski lately. We'll take a look at that next.
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5: 3-1.
6: And Terang, a high fly ball left center field. PCA's back at the track, and it is gone! Bryce Terang, a two-run blast. There's that insurance the Brewers were looking for.
2: Yeah, that gave the crew a 5-0 lead at the time. They win 5-2. Jacob Mizorowski, 6 strong again. His scoreless inning streak is now 24 1/3 innings. Not bad. With the win, Milwaukee now is in first place in the Central Division by half game. And they're going for the clinch against Chicago coming up tonight here on WHBY. By the way, Cubs center, or their center fielder, by the way, Pete Crow Armstrong being fined an undisclosed amount of money. It stems from an incident with a fan on Sunday. He is apologizing for his choice of words after a fan heckled him during the fifth inning of the Cubs' loss to the White Sox back on the weekend. Wow, what a game in New York last night.
7: Runs the top of the key, right corner, Ananobi, wide open, catching 2-3, is good. It's his first bucket in 2 weeks. Back from injury and back on the board, OG Ananobi gives New York an 11-point lead.
2: Now, here's the thing. New York actually trailed by 22 points with 8:19 left in the fourth quarter, and they won in overtime. Jalen Brunson was huge. He shut down James Harden, and the final score, 115-104. In overtime. Check this out. There was once a run in that game late where the Knicks scored 44, the Cavs scored 11. 38 points for Jalen Brunson in that game, by the way. Jason Kidd is out as the head coach of the Dallas Mavericks after 5 seasons. He still has 4 years and $40 million remaining on his contract. Turning to football, Chiefs receiver Rashee Rice has been sentenced to serve 30 days in jail. He tested positive for marijuana. That is in violation of the terms of his probation due to that Dallas highway crash a couple of years ago. The NFL on Tuesday also approving the ability to play as many as 10 international games starting in 2027. The league is also voting to strip teams' ability to protect any home games from international play. By the way, the Steelers know their quarterback is back in the fold. That would be Aaron Rodgers. Alex Highsmith said, yeah, it's good to have him back.
8: It's awesome having him back. You know, he's a mysterious guy. So having him back is awesome, seeing him in the building today. So, it's awesome. It's great. So he was out there obviously getting a lot of rest with the guys and whatnot. And so we're really excited to have him back, you know, leading our group.
2: And Alex confirming what we already know, that he is a mysterious man. Indeed he is. Well, Marco Penge, who finished second in the race to Dubai in the European Tour to earn his PGA Tour card, is going to step away to attend to his health. He missed the cut of the PGA Championship last week. He said that he's suffering from a sinus infection and vertigo symptoms. He also had a viral infection at the DP World Tour Championship last November, so he's had a lot going on.
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17: 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Hackers got all kinds of booking-related information. Names, email addresses, phone numbers, booking details. Basically, a lot of stuff tied to trips. 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
2: It's the Pointers, and he's so shy. Wednesday's AM Fox Valley, Myron Construction Studio. I was getting to see a little bit more clearing down to the south, and now that's even clouding up. We're in that mostly cloudy mode right now, and it's 48. You could make an argument that yesterday's best weather was at about 9 o'clock in the morning when we were still in the 70s, and then as the day went along, we got that cold front kind of came in and ruined everything. And then the winds really started picking up again, didn't it? All right, lots to talk about today. The biggest thing in the primary races yesterday was no doubt what was happening in Kentucky. As Representative Thomas Massey is out now, he lost his primary race. So that's a victory for Donald Trump, and someone that opposed Trump in a few items, and also one of the Epstein files opened up and a few other things. So we'll move on there because, obviously we still have things to go here this year before the midterm elections coming up in November. Should set up a very interesting next, what, 5-6 months or so? The president, by the way, is scheduled to deliver the commencement address to the United States Coast Guard Academy in Connecticut today. Just guessing, what do you think the over-under is on how many times he mentions the ballroom?
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21: Grab your jacket, even though it's late May. Cool and crisp, a high of 59. Not as much wind, partly sunny skies. Some passing clouds tonight. After midnight, patchy frost in low-lying spots, a low of 39. And it's cool again tomorrow, Thursday's high, 59, partly cloudy and brisk. From the WBY First Alert Weather Center, I'm meteorologist Steve Balon.
2: Yeah, a fair amount of clouds moving back in here. It's northwest at 7, and with 48, Green Bay 51, Oshkosh is at 50.
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23: Get ready for Olivia Rodrigo's next song. The pop star announced her new single, The Cure, is coming out this Friday, saying it's her favorite song on her upcoming album. That album, You Seem Pretty Sad for a Girl So in Love, is set to release on June 12th.
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23: 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Erin Moriarty, who plays Annie, a.k.a. 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
23: You can catch the series finale now on Prime Video. And happy birthday to the legendary singer Cher, who turns 80 today. Mike Dubusky, ABC News.
26: May 20th, 1927. Aviator Charles Lindbergh takes off from New York's Long Island aboard the Spirit of St. Louis. Some 33 hours later, Lindbergh lands in Paris, becoming the first person to fly solo nonstop across the Atlantic Ocean. 1932, aviator Amelia Earhart takes off from Newfoundland, Canada for Ireland, becoming the first woman to fly solo across the Atlantic. 1961, the Freedom Riders suffer more violence as they campaign against racial segregation in the South. This time, the civil rights activists are attacked by a white mob in Montgomery, Alabama. That prompts the federal government to send in U.S. Marshals to restore order and protect the activists. 1506, Christopher Columbus, the explorer whose transatlantic voyages led to European colonization of the Americas, dies in Spain. And 1989.
27: I think that the people are worrying too much about conserving this country's natural resources.
26: In Los Angeles, comedian Gilda Radner, an original cast member of TV's Saturday Night Live, dies of ovarian cancer. She was 42. Today in History, May 20th. Camille Bohannon, The Associated Press.
2: Preserving the natural resources. Gilda was fantastic. We lost her way too early. 5:54 now at WHBY. It was mentioned in there that Cher is turning 80 today. You know, most of her boyfriends or husbands during her time have been at least 20, 30 years younger, maybe 40. Jane Weedland from the Go-Go's, 68. Mindy Cohen from the Facts of Life is 60 today. And if you know a little bit of rap here and there, Busta Rhymes is 54.
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1: 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On our next episode, a real-life Rosie the Riveter shares her story of essential service during World War II. Plus, we'll tell the tale of the day legendary songwriter Johnny Cash entered a cave to die, but emerged with a newfound hope in Christ. You won't want to miss the next episode of Our American Stories.
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23: From ABC News Tech Trends, Google I.O. kicked off with a keynote address this week, chock full of announcements about the company's upcoming software launches. Google's Gemini artificial intelligence technology was the central theme, with the company launching a new AI video generator called Omni and a new AI assistant called Spark. There's also Daily Brief, a new feature coming to the Gemini app. Google's Nick Burns explains.
3: It gathers all the urgent updates from like your Gmail, your calendar, and compiles any like relevant follow-up details into like a very simple, skimmable daily briefing.
23: The company also showed off some new smart glasses developed in partnership with Samsung, similar to Meta's lineup of smart glasses. The new specs from Google integrate speakers and cameras into the glasses' frames. The company says Gemini can chime in through those speakers and give you navigation directions or tell you about a notification you just received. They're set to launch later this year. With Tech Trends, I'm Mike Dubusky, ABC News.
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4: 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The city will propose $12.5 million for the site. Councilmember Joe Stevenson says it would then enhance that property.
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4: The Oshkosh Plan Commission will make the formal bid for the site.
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2: Good morning. It's just about 5:58 WHBY and AM Fox Valley. Appreciate it if you're listening on any source, whether it's radio, streaming, we're out there at WHBY.com, lots of resources. A little bit later this morning, we will continue with our Tale of Two Tailgates, which gives you a chance to qualify to win some tickets to a Brewer game coming up yet this year. And when you do that, and you become a qualifier and actually win the tickets, you then have a chance to win the grand prize. Pretty sweet deal here, too. An away game road trip in St. Louis, that game, with the game tickets, you also get, I think, 3 nights hotel accommodations, gas money, money to spend at the MLB website as well. Plus, you get a new grill for your tailgate from Kitson File Ace Hardware. It's a tale of two tailgates with Tenney's Jewelry, Done Already, and Keller. And, of course, you're home for Milwaukee Brewer Baseball right here on WHBY. So that chance is coming up before we get to 8:30. Let me just double-check and see. Yesterday, it was Rob. Rob qualified during Ben's show, Outside the Box. Rob from Little Chute was our qualifier and winner of Brewers tickets, so then he now has a chance to get the big one eventually coming up here in, I think June 1 is when we do that. All right, so hang in. We'll get you up to date on all the latest in HBY sports as the Brewers actually have won the first two games in the series with the Cubs down in Chicago, and no day game in this particular series. We'll have another night game, 6:05 with a 6:40 first pitch here on WHBY. NHL playoffs start getting going. We saw in the NBA last night, the Knicks were down 22 with just a little over 8 minutes to go in the game. And the Cavaliers folded like a cheap tent and lost the game in overtime. Bizarre situation. We'll see what's on tap for tonight and much more coming up on HBY.
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7: From ABC News, I'm Sherry Preston. Another win for President Trump when it comes to ousting those who oppose him and his policies. Kentucky Congressman Thomas Massie, one of the few Republicans who pushed for the full release of all the Epstein files, was defeated in his primary by a Trump loyalist. Here's ABC's Jay O'Brien.
8: Massie brought Epstein survivors to Capitol Hill. He accused President Trump of abandoning his base on the Epstein issue, and it seemed like every time Thomas Massie opened his mouth about Jeffrey Epstein, Donald Trump grew even more angry and even more angry and even more angry. And it resulted in this primary challenger that Trump really handpicked to run against Massie.
7: Candidates backed by the president also did well in primaries in Alabama and Georgia. A shocking provision in President Trump's nearly $1.8 billion trust set up by the IRS to go to people who think they've been targeted by the government for political reasons. It was signed off on by Acting Attorney General Todd Blanch, says ABC's Alex Mallon.
9: It was only when Blanch left the Hill yesterday that this other extraordinary document hit the DOJ's website. And this document includes a graph that says that as an addendum to that Monday settlement agreement, the IRS is now precluded from forevermore looking at, examining, or reviewing President Trump's tax returns, the tax returns of his family, the tax returns of any businesses or companies or public trusts or private trusts that they may be associated with.
7: The suspects in the San Diego mosque shooting appear to have been radicalized with terror ideology online, former counterterrorism official and ABC News contributor John Cohen.
10: That's where the content lives. That's where the content that motivates and informs these attacks is spread. Mm-hmm. And that's where these attackers, whether ideologically motivated or not, seek to gain their immortality.
7: Those shot include the center's security guard. This is ABC News.
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7: Horrible death in New York City when a 56-year-old woman got out of her SUV and fell into an open manhole where she died after 20 minutes down there. ABC Chief Investigative Correspondent Aaron Katursky.
13: The utility responsible for the manhole says the cover was dislodged after a multi-axle truck turning onto 52nd Street from 5th Avenue drove over it. 12 minutes later, the suburban grandmother parked in that spot.
7: And when she got out, she fell in. The woman went into cardiac arrest from the intense steam heat in the ground below. The death toll from the outbreak of Ebola in the Democratic Republic of the Congo and Uganda has risen to at least 139 people. And now the CDC is imposing travel restrictions meant to keep the illness from entering the United States.
14: This is Jim Ryan. The health crisis comes as Congo prepares for its first World Cup appearance in 52 years. The team and its fans will stay in Houston, where Chancellier Nkaloa is a Congolese organizer.
15: It's an opportunity for us to show our culture, to show our strength, and also to show people where we came from.
14: Congo is to face Portugal in World Cup play in Houston on June 17th. Jim Ryan, ABC News, Dallas.
7: Target got a new CEO and embarked on a turnaround plan earlier this year. The results appear to be working. The company delivering better than expected sales today thanks to new collaborations for apparel and home goods. Target, the first major retailer to release numbers in the February through April period. I'm Sherry Preston, ABC News.
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16: Good morning. It's a mostly cloudy 48 degrees at 6:05. I'm Landon Moore. Data center developments will likely not be coming to Greenville anytime soon. The Village Plan Commission recommends a one-year moratorium to allow staff to draft regulations similar to those of other municipalities. Village President Jack Anderson says he likes the regulations established by the city of Kaukauna earlier this year.
17: In Kaukauna, they require that data centers stay within the industrial zoned area, but they also require a public hearing, which would allow the public to come in and speak whether or not they would like to have that there. Now, does the public vote? No, not necessarily, but you do get an opportunity to speak your mind on what these data centers would be.
16: The regulations initially drafted by Greenville staff would have classified data centers as warehouse use, required them to operate under noise limits, and would have offset requirements from any residential properties. The Village Board will vote on the moratorium next month. A survey shows support for a proposed operating referendum in the Green Bay Area Public School District. 61% of respondents say they would support allowing the district to exceed the state-mandated revenue cap by $35 million a year. The district is projecting a $24 to $32 million deficit for the 2027-28 school year. A current $16.5 million a year operational referendum expires next year. The school board will vote later this summer on putting a question on the November ballot. Green Bay police are looking to identify two people in connection with an alleged hit-and-run crash. The incident reportedly happened in a parking lot in the 1500 block of West Mason Street on May 4th. The individuals were captured on surveillance video leaving the suspect vehicle. Images of them can be found on the Green Bay Police Department's Facebook page. One person is dead following a crash in Shawano County. The sheriff's office says a semi blew out a tire along State Highway 29 in the town of Heartland and flipped over shortly before 5 o'clock Tuesday morning. The 59-year-old Antigo man driving the truck was pronounced dead at the scene. The crash remains under investigation. One person is hurt in a Manitowoc house fire. Crews were called to the home in the 600 block of North 5th Street shortly after 2 o'clock Tuesday morning to find flames in the basement. One person was treated on scene for smoke inhalation. Two cats were rescued. There's no word on the cause of that fire. Coming up after the break, a warning to those who plan on riding ATVs and UTVs in Wisconsin. WHBY News Time is 6:07.
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16: 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Reporter Sean Maloney tells us more.
22: Anyone 12 or older born after January 1st, 1988 must complete a Wisconsin Department of Natural Resources approved safety course and carry proof while riding on public trails and some private lands. Many ATV-UTV crashes involve riders who never took a class. Safety courses, available online or in person, focus on preventing accidents and building real-world skills. New rules also require seatbelts in UTVs and ban towing people on trails. More information can be found on the DNR's website. Sean Maloney, Wisconsin Radio Network.
16: And a pair of Oshkosh North High School students work to provide younger kids with their own bicycle. Kaden Ames and Seamus Rutkowski refurbished bikes for Reed Elementary School students as part of the Oshkosh Community Bike Program. Ames says the bikes will help kids who need reliable transportation.
24: The goal today is to give the bikes to the Reed kids who might not have a reliable source of transportation. Maybe they just want a bike that's fun, but it's to give the kids who might not be able to get a bike.
16: 30 bikes and helmets were distributed to Reed students last week. Coming up at 6:31, state officials offer advice to parents following this month's hack of Canvas. I'm Landon Moore, WHBY News.
2: Okay, and I'm Dave Edwards, joining Landon for just a second on this situation in Greenville as far as data centers are concerned. What exactly are they trying to do here? Just keep it at least a year before they can even be banned?
16: Yeah, so they're among the many municipalities that are looking at establishing regulations for data centers.
2: Boy, they're all doing it, aren't they?
16: Yes, the city of Kaukauna earlier this year doing that. And so the Plan Commission is recommending a one-year moratorium because Greenville wants to have, you know, all of their ducks in a row, if you will, to make sure that, you know, all of these regulations meet those of other municipalities. And they wouldn't be caught off guard in terms of if, you know, whether a data center would be proposed in the village.
2: Because some areas have welcome the data center. Some say, whoa, they take up so much room, so much electricity, they're noisy, etc. So you have to weigh the goods with the bads here with these, don't we?
16: Right, yeah, a lot of concerns. Yeah. And there were a few residents who attended that Plan Commission meeting this week and actually applauded when the

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1: It's going to be a partly sunny Wednesday, cool and crisp with a high of 59 degrees, not as much wind as yesterday. Tonight, some passing clouds, and after midnight, some patchy frost is possible in low-lying areas. You might want to cover up cold-sensitive plants just in case with a low of 39. From the WBY First Alert Weather Center, I'm meteorologist Steve Baylor.
2: Yeah, most of that concern probably well to our north, but when you start getting into those upper 30s, near 40, you just never know, right? Mostly cloudy. It is 48. Northwest on that breeze still at about 6 here this morning. Green Bay is at 51. Oshkosh is still at 50. Just know for about the next 3.5-4 days, it's going to be well below the normal high temperatures. We may not even make it to normal until we get to Sunday, Monday, which is already deep into the Memorial Day weekend. All right. We had our sunrise at 5:21. It's mostly cloudy, so it's hard to tell sometimes. 8:18, the sunset on this Wednesday. All right, into some of the market news. We'll get to sports and a lot going on in the world going on, too.
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15: This is the Bloomberg Real Estate Report. I'm Denise Pellegrini. If you're looking for a summer vacation rental, forget about landing summer digs in Providence at a price you can afford. It is the hottest rental market of the summer, according to Zillow, with asking rents 5% higher than a year ago. Second on the list, and this might not just be a summer thing, the New York Metro, where rents are up 4.5% from a year ago. And the typical asking rent of more than $3,400 is among the highest in the country. Rents are up even more in San Francisco, and also elevated in Hartford, Los Angeles, Boston, Chicago, and Milwaukee, and Houghton, Virginia Beach, and San Jose as well. All of these metros show relatively low vacancies as builders fail to keep up with buyer and rental demand. Milwaukee has the lowest vacancy rate on the list of only 3.8%. Even Boston, with the highest vacancy rate of the top 10 hottest summer rental markets, only has a vacancy rate of 6.3%, making it really tough to find an affordable rental in these places right now. And that's the Bloomberg Real Estate Report. I'm Denise Pellegrini.

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5: Looking on the futures market, the NASDAQ down 195, S&P about 26, and the Dow's down 102. We are still awaiting NVIDIA's earnings report. That hasn't come out just yet. Oil is off $2.60 at 101.55, so down a little bit in the crude market. We'll see some of the elements of that as we go through the morning here. All right, 617, NBA playoff action, and the Brewers get two now from the Cubs.
6: 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Need something a bit different? 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
7: The Brewers earned another series win, knocking off the Cubs 5-2 at Wrigley last night. I'm Bill Scott with sports. Jacob Mizorowski won for the fourth time this season, tossing six innings of shutout ball while striking out eight. He extended his scoreless streak to 24 and a third innings. The win for the Brewers moved them into first place in the Central at 28-18. The Cubs, meanwhile, dropped their fourth straight. They fell all the way to third percentage points behind the Cardinals. Day one of the NFL spring meetings are in the books. The league voting to award Super Bowl 64 to Nashville. The league also announced that 10 games will be played internationally next season and that teams will not be allowed to protect games from being played out of country. Vikings will host the 2028 NFL draft and NBA playoff action last night. Eastern Conference Finals. Knicks coming from 22 points down to grab game one from Cleveland, 115-104. Spurs and Thunder will play Game 2 in the West at OKC tonight. Bill Scott, Wisconsin Radio Network.
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0: Good morning, WHBY AM Fox Valley. It's the Wednesday edition rolling out here, powered by Capital Credit Union. Okay, it's not quite the weekend, but that's the weekend. The weekend is setting up kind of a tale of two halves. First half of the weekend, probably kind of chilly. Friday into Saturday, and then eventually into Sunday, kind of chilly. But Sunday afternoon and Monday looks like we're going to see the warm-up begin. And the indications for next week are good. We may be in the 80s all week next week. I mean, really, from, say, Monday on, looks like about 80 to 85 is pretty much what we're seeing for most of next week. So, actually, a little summer tease coming up here next week. I'm Dave Edwards. Good morning. I mentioned this a bit earlier this morning because it really, truly is stunning. The Justice Department yesterday kind of slipped in an addendum to that big settlement that ends the president's lawsuit against his own IRS, which is still kind of mind-numbing, that would actually bar the government from conducting any audits of his tax returns, any audits of his family's tax returns, and any of their companies. You'd never be able to look into their taxes again. Here's the way it's actually stated. It states the IRS is forever barred and precluded from prosecuting or pursuing examinations or reviews of Trump or related or affiliate individuals and businesses. Trump, his kids, Donald, Eric, Ivanka, you name it, and all of their business entities. You'd never be able to look into their taxes again. You would never be able to prosecute them if there's malfeasance. That is one of the most bizarre things. And I want you to think about this. How numb we have become when it comes to something of this nature.
1: Acting Attorney General Todd Blanche is promising transparency, while Democrats claim it will be a slush fund for Trump allies. The fund stems from Trump's settlement with the IRS over leaking his tax returns, and now that settlement is being expanded. The Justice Department now declaring the IRS will be forever barred and precluded from prosecuting or pursuing pending tax claims against President Trump, his family, and their companies.
2: Democratic senators really trying to hammer home how corrupt they argue that this deal is in order to give $1.776 billion, potentially, including those who may have joined in the attack on the U.S. Capitol. They questioned the legality of it, the justification, the funding, how that was even lawful to set aside that vast sum of money. And Acting Attorney General Blanche was defiant.
0: There's so much to this that's bizarre. First of all, there are tax experts lining up saying this is probably illegal that you can preclude anyone. I mean, just think about it for a second. What if Joe Biden said, you can't look into me or Hunter Biden or any of our taxes again, and I can't be prosecuted for it? Or Bill Clinton were to say the same thing about himself, Hillary Clinton, anything that they should happen to own. There would be screaming to the mountains on this. Forever barred and precluded from prosecuting or pursuing pending tax claims against Trump, family members, and his businesses. Now, that's just flat-out bizarre.
3: In an extraordinary move, the Justice Department declared the IRS is, quote, forever barred and precluded from auditing President Trump, his family, his oldest sons, and their companies, or pursuing any claims for past actions. It's part of the unprecedented settlement after President Trump dropped his $10 billion lawsuit against the IRS. The deal was orchestrated by the head of the DOJ, Acting Attorney General Todd Blanche, who is Trump's former personal attorney. The president's settlement also creates a nearly $1.8 billion fund, taxpayer money, to pay for Trump allies or anyone else who claims they were mistreated by the Biden Justice Department.
0: And that's a whole nother matter. This slush fund is disgusting, that we're setting up almost $1.8 billion for people that desecrated the Capitol, in some cases defecated in it, beat some of the Capitol police officers with flagpoles, etc., and smash the building in some cases, smashing windows to get in. Where are we going here, people? Where are we going? All right, 626. We had primary elections last night in about six states.
4: Republican Congressman Thomas Massey of Kentucky was President Trump's number one political target this year. Massey now losing that primary. Trump was furious at Massey for his push to release the Epstein files, his opposition to the war with Iran. Trump even personally campaigning for Massey's primary challenger, ex-Navy SEAL Ed Gowrine. This was the most expensive primary in House history, upwards of $32 million spent. And before the polls closed, Massey telling me that no matter what happens, he will continue to speak his mind, even if that means crossing the president.
0: Okay, so we'll see what's next. Obviously, some of these races we'll be keeping an eye on in the months to come. It's going to be a wacky 2026, especially when we get to November, right? All right, it's the latest First Alert Weather. 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
8: Grab your jacket, even though it's late May. Cool and crisp, a high of 59. Not as much wind, partly sunny skies. Some passing clouds tonight. After midnight, patchy frost in low-lying spots, a low of 39. And it's cool again tomorrow, Thursday's high, 59, partly cloudy and brisk. From the WBY First Alert Weather Center, I'm meteorologist Steve Balon.
0: Yeah, it's 49 right now and mostly cloudy, 51 Green Bay. Oshkosh is still at 50, so I guess that's pretty consistent. We're not going to be super windy today. It looks like 10 to 15, that kind of thing, but it seems like in the spring in Wisconsin, normal is 10 to 20. 20 to 30, like it was yesterday for the most part, was kind of semi-normal. I'm seeing a pretty good setup for that. Maybe toward the end of the week. It looks like maybe 10 to 15 tomorrow as well. So we get a slight break from the insanity of the winds of late. But what a roller coaster. Think back to the last, 4 days. It was in the mid-80s on Saturday, around low 50s and raining on Sunday. It jumped back up into the low to mid-80s Monday, and we all saw it yesterday. The temperature, I think, was in the 70s, and as the day went on, it dropped into the 60s, and now we're maybe not even going to make it to 60 today in some places here. Up and down we go. We all remember back here months ago when that UPS plane that was taking off, as it was coming down the runway, it just started to fall apart. We're finding out it was a part that probably was faulty.
9: As the UPS plane rolls down the runway headed for Hawaii, that left engine rips off of that wing. The pylon, a piece that broke in there, over the years it had worn down. And UPS had been warned by Boeing that this might happen. But back in 2008, Boeing said that they didn't believe that it posed a threat to the safety of the aircraft.
0: Boy, there's going to be some lawsuits coming on that one, because you could just see in the new video that they showed yesterday, it was disturbing, because as the UPS plane is just starting to take off, a major piece of the engine just goes flying. And then it destroys itself. And then it goes down into that industrial park area and killed, 15 people, I believe, total. But the devastation went on for blocks, because the plane was fully loaded, obviously, with fuel when it was taking off, because the flight was all the way to Hawaii. And you have to be pretty full. And that was one of the contributors to so many people dying. And just disturbing as all get out. All right, 6:30 it is, and let's head to the latest CBS News update.
10: ABC News, I'm Sherry Preston. President Trump's influence too much for a fellow Republican to overcome. On primary day in Kentucky, a longtime congressman losing after crossing President Trump too many times.
4: Thomas Massey voted against Trump's signature One Big Beautiful Bill Act. He voted to curtail Trump's military powers in Venezuela and in Iran. And most notably, and this was the big difference maker, he was the Republican architect behind that legislation compelling the release of the Epstein files.
10: ABC's Jay O'Brien, that led to the president endorsing Massey's challenger, Ed Gowrine. President Trump also making his choice in the Texas Senate Republican primary, endorsing Attorney General Ken Paxton over incumbent John Cornyn. An add-on to the settlement deal to end the president's $10 billion lawsuit against the IRS seems to shield the Trump family from any prosecutions related to IRS audits that are underway. This is ABC News.
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11: Good morning. It's a mostly cloudy 49 degrees at 6:31. I'm Landon Moore. A new state law regulating cryptocurrency automated teller machines appears to be responsible for a decrease in scams. Lieutenant Michael Seawall of the Winnebago County Sheriff's Office tells our TV partner Action 2 News that scammers are having difficulty obtaining money.
12: They're still going to find their victims, but now they're going to struggle to get that kind of money out of people, especially with the $1,000 limit and identifying the consumers. That will go a long way to help law enforcement and protect the community at large.
11: The Winnebago County Sheriff's Office has not received any reports of crypto ATM scams since the law took effect last month. The Village of Harrison will hold a public information meeting this afternoon on upcoming construction along U.S. Highway 10 and State Highway 114. The DOT will be doing resurfacing of the highways between Oneida Street and County Highway N. The ramp from 10 to 114 will be closed for a week during the project. There will also be lane closures along 114 that will require traffic to be controlled by flaggers. That project begins on June 8th. Today's informational meeting starts at 4 o'clock at Harrison Village Hall. An Oshkosh man accused of taking his son to California in violation of a custody order is heading to trial. John Madigan waives his right to a preliminary hearing in Winnebago County Court on one count of interfering with a custody order. Madigan allegedly took his 6-year-old son to California last month, which led to a missing child alert here in Wisconsin. He will enter a plea to the charge on June 15th. Suspended Marinette High School principal Justin Bardowski enters pleas of not guilty to charges of domestic violence. Bardowski is charged in Marinette County Court with battery and disorderly conduct. Bardowski allegedly struck his then-girlfriend at a Pembine resort in October of 2022. Charges were not filed until this spring, as Marinette County prosecutors say that Bardowski's residency in Michigan freezes the statute of limitations. No trial date is set. Bardowski was placed on administrative leave after those charges were filed. Keele police arrest a couple accused of selling drugs near a school. The 27-year-old man and 53-year-old woman were taken into custody following a raid on a home in the 800 block of 6th Street on Friday. That is a block away from Keele Middle School. Criminal charges are pending. Coming up after the break, state officials offer advice to parents following this month's hack of Canvas. WHBY News Time is 6:34.
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11: Parents of students at schools that use the Canvas data software have been notified of a data breach in the program. Wisconsin Consumer Protection Director Mike Domke says that breach should be taken seriously and you should protect your students' information.
14: We always encourage parents to put a security freeze on their children's credit as well. They can do that from the minute that they're established. It's free.
11: You should also change any passwords you use to access Canvas and keep a close eye on your online accounts in case someone tries to use that information to access other sites. A Green Bay man who was busted for drug possession while police raided a neighboring unit will spend 3 months in jail. Chris Manji Davila is also sentenced in Brown County Court to 2 years on probation for possession of marijuana with intent to deliver. Manji Davila was arrested after opening the door to his apartment while officers were conducting a bust on a different unit. The officer smelled the odor of pot coming from his apartment and asked to search it. Manji Davila appealed his conviction, claiming officers did not have proper cause for the search, but the Court of Appeals ruled against him. And a portion of Calumet County Highway M in Sherwood is closed to traffic. Crews are rebuilding M between State Highways 55-114 and Kessler Road. Access to residences and local roads will be maintained. The detour route will use 55-114 and U.S. Highway 10. The project is expected to last 4 months. Coming up at 7:05, the latest on the race for governor. I'm Lane DeMore, WHB One News.
15: Just a quick thing, Landon. Are you familiar with this Canvas company?
11: Not a whole lot, no.
15: But they apparently were hacked, right?
11: Yes.
15: And this is like, what, a school data software provider?
11: Yes, so a lot of local school districts and the UW system use that, yeah.
15: Okay, so what would we be concerned with? I mean, what kind of data could they get?
11: Potentially personal information, you know, that students had used to, you know, plug in for that system. And so, yes, parents are being encouraged to keep a close eye out for that in case it does get onto other sites.
15: I do have a little piece on it from ABC that I think I'll play a few minutes of it that might explain it a little better and what's out there. But that's interesting. Even school systems getting hacked.
11: Yes, correct.
15: Wow. All right, 6:37. 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
8: It's going to be a partly sunny Wednesday, cool and crisp with a high of 59 degrees. Not as much wind as yesterday. Tonight, some passing clouds, and after midnight, some patchy frost is possible in low-lying areas. You might want to cover up cold-sensitive plants just in case with a low of 39. From the WBY First Alert Weather Center, I'm meteorologist Steve Balon.
15: You know, I was looking in the extended forecast, even just looking over all the way through the Memorial Day weekend, there are very few potent rain chances in this. So I know we all got a bunch of rain here just a few days ago. So you might have to make that hold for a while because it doesn't look, that pattern doesn't look very wet. 49, mostly cloudy. It's 50 in Oshkosh. Bump it up one more time. You'll get to Green Bay's 51. Winds have been kind of swinging around to the northwest and north now at about 8 to 15. Humidity at 80%. And Steve's up in an hour to explain what's coming the rest of the week as we head toward that holiday weekend. At the Myron Construction Studio, we'll take a look in on the latest on the markets, sports, and more. Yeah, we'll look into that Canvas hack, too.
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23: I'm Nicole Murray with Your Money Now. Target has posted first quarter earnings and revenue that topped expectations and raised its full year sales outlook. Same store sales rose 5.6%, the retailer's first increase in the key metric in 5 quarters. Its shares are up by 3%. CEO Michael Fiddelk, who took over earlier this year, is trying to reverse a prolonged sales slump at Target. Oil prices have dropped by more than 2% this morning as investors weigh mixed signals from President Trump on whether U.S. will resume war with Iran. West Texas Intermediate at 101 per barrel, Brent at roughly 108. Treasury yields moved lower this morning following a sharp sell-off across bond markets as inflation concerns continue to weigh on investor sentiment. The 10-year Treasury was just under 2 basis points lower in early trade at 4.653%. During yesterday's session, it reached its highest level since January of last year. Futures are slightly higher this morning as markets await for NVIDIA's earnings. That's Your Money Now.
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2: Okay, futures market is doing okay after a couple of rough days here. The Dow futures up 128, NASDAQ almost 200, and the S&P 500's up 28. We're still seeing oil down about $2 at 102.15. Target coming in with good numbers, saying that shoppers appear to be returning after they made some changes in their staffing and everything else. All right, 6:42, another market update in the next half hour, so we'll see what else is happening as we roll through this Wednesday, including another serious win for the crew.
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8: The Brewers earned another series win, knocking out the Cubs 5-2 at Wrigley last night. I'm Bill Scott with sports. Jacob Mizrowski won for the fourth time this season, tossing 6 innings of shutout ball, striking out 8.
9: It's always fun to face someone that you're an hour away from. And, you know, the fans get behind you, and it's a lot of fun in that way, too. If, you know, you get chirped, you're going into the bullpen, and, you know, with the bleacher creatures, it's fun.
8: The Miz extended his scoreless inning streak to 24 and a third. Bryce Turang gave the Brewers some insurance in the eighth with a 2-run homer. The win for the Brewers moves them into first place in the Central at 28 and 18. The Cubs, meanwhile, drop their fourth straight and fall to third place, percentage points behind the Cardinals. Is manager Craig Counsell concerned?
10: Well, we got 115 to go, and so they beat us the first two games. They beat us for sure, flat out. We got to come out tomorrow and try to salvage a game.
8: Elsewhere in the National League Central, Cardinals down the Pirates 9-6, Reds over the Phillies by a score of 4-1. In the Midwest League, Wisconsin down Great Lakes 6-4, Beloit over Quad Cities 10-1. NBA playoffs, Eastern Conference Finals, Knicks coming from 22 down to grab game 1 from Cleveland, 115-104 at Madison Square Garden. Spurs and Thunder play game 2 in the West in Oklahoma City tonight. The Mavericks in search of a new head coach, Dallas moving on from Jason Kidd after 5 seasons and what the team described as a mutual parting of ways. Day 1 of the NFL spring meetings in the books, the league voting to award Super Bowl 64 to Nashville. The league also announced that 10 games will be played internationally next season, and the teams will not be allowed to protect games from being played out of the country. Meanwhile, the Vikings will host the 2028 NFL Draft. U.S. Bank Stadium expected to serve as the main hub for the event. Bill Scott, Wisconsin Radio Network.
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0: I have to admit, it's very strange. Not promoting the CBS World News Roundup right now, because there isn't one. Now that we're an affiliate of the ABC News Radio Network, I'm Dave Edwards. I've done it for 20 years. It's like, wait a minute. 6:48 almost here at WHBY. So it's 12 minutes to the ABC News update, yeah. Well, you may have heard in the midst of Bill's sports there, just a couple of notes that the NFL's looking forward to now. The Super Bowl at the end of the 2029 into 2030 season will be played at the new stadium in Nashville. This is the first time Nashville's ever hosted this, so it's kind of cool. And we see, obviously, Buffalo is building a brand new stadium. That's supposed to be ready for this upcoming season. Same thing in Nashville. They're building a big swanky one. So when these get done, they usually get rewarded. Now, you're not going to see the Super Bowl in Buffalo. I don't think that's very likely. I guess it's possible. But if you're going to go to a cold weather site like that in January or February, I guess it is now, good luck in trying to get it in a place that doesn't have a dome. Let's just go there. So congratulations to Nashville. And now after the draft was in Pittsburgh, of course, we had it here last year, this year in Pittsburgh for the NFL draft. Next year, it is in Washington, D.C. They're going to have it right there on the National Mall, Pennsylvania Avenue, right there. That's where the draft is going to take place. That'll be interesting. And then it goes to Minneapolis the year following in 2028. And, of course, they'll probably use the whole footprint of – and it's not a big one. I've been there a few times for a few games, including a couple of Packer games. U.S. Bank Stadium itself is gorgeous, but the area around it is kind of sparse. So we'll see how they work everything out because the so-called mall around it is kind of Anyway, let's move on to a couple of things. We'll get to that Canvas hack here shortly. And I made a mention of this a couple of days ago, that if you were ever at any time a fan of Schlitz beer, your time is numbered.
1: Schlitz is tapping out after 177 years, struggling against IPAs, microbrews, and these days, non-alcoholic beer. In its day, Schlitz was branded as the beer that made Milwaukee famous, with a commercial jingle done by Steely Dan. Come along. Rheingold, Schaefer, Stroh's, Olympia, and now Schlitz. Looks like we're out of beer. The final batch will be brewed in Wisconsin on Saturday. Wayne Cabot, ABC News.
0: I had completely forgot that jingle. When you're out of Schlitz, you're out of beer. I remember that now. That was pretty good. This goes back way back, 1948 when they started making it. But the Schlitz beer final batch will be made this weekend, and then adios to Schlitz. All right, do I have time for one more before we get to the canvas hack? The president yesterday actually had and invited reporters to step outside and stand right where the new ballroom is being worked on, just to kind of explain some of what's going on.
2: So all of this was paid for by myself, and because I keep hearing like, we are making a gift of this one. This is a gift. This is not going to be paid for by the taxpayer. We have a judge that thinks it's a terrible thing that we're making a gift. He said it's terrible that we're making a gift that should be paid for by the taxpayer. That's one I've never heard before. I'm sure maybe he doesn't understand. This is a gift to the United States of America. And more than a gift, it's going to be one of the most beautiful buildings that's ever been built in the country or in Washington, D.C.
0: Well, I think the biggest contention that a lot of the commissions have had is that you didn't get permission to do this, you didn't follow the protocols, you just did it.

0: which is kind of his nature, go in and ask for forgiveness later. Do we need a ballroom at the White House? Yeah, it would probably be a nice addition, but it is also going to be extraordinarily expensive. And then we hear this bill that's being proposed in the Senate of $1 billion. Apparently isn't so much about the ballroom, it's about securing the ballroom and making sure that everything is, you know, the bulletproof glass, the whole thing. So there we are. All right, one final thing, and you may have heard it during Landon's HBY news updates here this morning, is there's a software that a lot of school systems use, high school, college, you name it, and it's called Canvas. And it was hacked recently. What does that exactly mean?
1: This might be a good week to check in on the students in your life. If they're in college, they're likely in the midst of final season. If they're in high school, final exams are later this month. And if things weren't tense enough, well, just wait until you hear what some of their schools were dealing with this weekend. What is Canvas, Mike? It's been so long since I was in school. We did not have this.
2: Sure. Yeah. Well, to use a very techie word here, Brad, this is a platform, basically.
1: This is ABC's Mike Dubusky, who covers tech, and he's describing what might be the most important app your local school uses. Canvas, he says, is a learning management system.
2: It's basically like this online place for students to upload assignments. So you think you write an essay, you write a report, whatever it happens to be, you can upload it to this portal, and then your teacher can see it. But you can also take tests there, so it's also a place for exams, quizzes, that type of thing.
1: This program is used by colleges, high schools. Some students get accounts as they enter elementary programs. Canvas's parent company, Instructure, says it has close to 30 million active users across thousands of institutions. Well, last week, when students, administrators, and teachers logged into Canvas, there was this message.
3: When I logged in, I got a warning sign. My computer turned black, and it said, "Warning, because your institution refused to pay the ransom, we will release the information."
1: These hackers said, "Here's a list of 9,000 institutions who use Canvas. We have personal data for all your students, all your schools. If you don't negotiate a ransom with us, we'll leak it all." Immediately, Canvas was shut down at schools across the country.
4: Couldn't access my notes, the worksheets themselves, the revisions I had to do for my project.
1: And remember, this is final season. Professors who have been giving assignments on Canvas all semester were told, time to start emailing students directly instead. Tests were a mess.
5: One of my finals yesterday was also based online on Canvas. So our professors were all scrambling. They're trying to switch to paper exams, get them, you know, to us in time. Because the finals blocks are very highly structured, so it's really hard to reschedule something like that.
1: The parent company, Instructure, says it's now ironed out a security bug and that, quote, "We took immediate steps to contain the activity, brought in outside forensic experts, and notified law enforcement."
2: That really did disrupt a lot of the platform's sort of functionality to the point where Instructure actually had to take down the entire platform for a period of time in recent days.
1: This weekend, many schools said we're back up and running. But according to the hacker's message, that deadline is this Tuesday. It's unclear which, if any, school systems might be negotiating with them. But Mike says it also raises a broader issue. Just how much big institutions rely on outside tech vendors? Like, when you enroll in public school, you don't get to say, "No, I'm not comfortable using this computer program." We've already discussed how some elementary schools are trying to get screens out of the classroom.
2: The old blue book with a pencil and a piece of paper that you do your essays on, that's actually unhackable. It's also not easy to cheat on, right? Like, you can't just pop that into ChatGPT. So, you know, it seems like 2026, it's kind of the year of paper and pencil.
1: Then again, think back to your best teacher. Was the best use of their time really circling wrong answers on your multiple choice quiz, or might it have been better to have a computer do that stuff while they created new lesson plans? There will be a long summer to ponder that. Heck, because of this debacle, some students are probably convinced summer already started.
0: There you go. The Canvas hack explained, and how bizarre that we would ever go back to pen and pad. And pencils. Woo.
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9: Grab your jacket, even though it's late May. Cool and crisp, a high of 59. Not as much wind, partly sunny skies. Some passing clouds tonight. After midnight, patchy frost in low-lying spots, a low of 39. And it's cool again tomorrow. Thursday's high, 59, partly cloudy and brisk. From the WBY First Alert Weather Center, I'm meteorologist Steve Balon.
0: We'll talk with Steve coming up here in the next hour about what looks to be a pretty nice week, starting with Memorial Day Monday. We'll get to that coming up. All right, it is 49, 52 in Oshkosh, and 51 Green Bay.
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0: Well, it is Cher's birthday today. Here you go.

0: Cher is 80 today, by the way. WHBY, Kimberly, Appleton, Fox City.
1: From ABC News, I'm Sherry Preston. The Justice Department is expected to today announce charges against former Cuban leader Raul Castro in relation to the shootdown of two planes carrying humanitarian aid to migrants in the 1990s. It resulted in the deaths of three American pilots. More expected on that later today. A candidate endorsed by President Trump defeated in Kentucky Republican Thomas Massie's district in the primary on Tuesday. And in Texas, the president has made his choice in a Senate reelection runoff, Trump endorsing Attorney General Ken Paxton over incumbent John Cornyn, says ABC's Jay O'Brien.
2: It's a serious win for Ken Paxton in a ruby red state like Texas, where a Trump endorsement is worth its weight in gold. And it's a blow for John Cornyn, who really wanted to make a play for that MAGA base, although a lot of them were going to break for Paxton anyway. But it's not enough to push John Cornyn out of this race.
1: Questions persist about the nearly $1.8 billion IRS settlement that sets up a fund for people who claim to have been victimized by government. ABC's Jonathan Carl has more on an addendum as a part of that settlement that protects the Trump family's financial information going forward.
3: In an extraordinary move, the Justice Department declared the IRS is, quote, forever barred and precluded from auditing President Trump, his family, his oldest sons, and their companies, or pursuing any claims for past actions. It's part of the unprecedented settlement after President Trump dropped his $10 billion lawsuit against the IRS.
1: Americans are hitting the skies and the roads ahead of the holiday.
4: The majority of people who will be traveling this holiday weekend will be hitting the road. That's more than 39 million people, despite the pain at the pump. Now, the average price of regular gas this morning is about $4.55 a gallon, up from $3.18 this time last year going into the holiday weekend.
1: That's ABC's Alex Perez in Chicago. 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
1: A police officer saving a child's life on a Philadelphia playground.
7: Sergeant Thomas Kane was called after police got a report of a child choking at the playground.
8: She's hands me the baby.
7: Officers calming panicked bystanders as Kane starts CPR on a little girl named Emma.
8: You could see that her tongue was swelling in her mouth.
7: The toddler's family says Emma was choking on a chip.
8: So then I just started doing back slaps, flipped her over, tried to get whatever else was out of her mouth.
9: She's breathing, Emma. Come on.
7: Then a shallow breath.
1: ABC's Hannah Patah, the little girl Emma, is fine. In one of the nation's busiest waterways, they're using AI to protect animals. ABC's Steve Packer has more on a new system in San Francisco Bay that's watching round the clock for signs of whales before they get too close to ships.
10: A new detection system called Whale Spotter is using artificial intelligence and thermal cameras to track whales in San Francisco Bay day and night. The system can detect whale blows and heat signatures up to 2 nautical miles away, giving ferry captains and cargo ships time to slow down or change course. Gray whale deaths in the Bay Area have surged, with many linked to ship strikes. Scientists say climate change is changing migration patterns and bringing more whales directly into some of the busiest shipping lanes of the region. Dave Packer, ABC News.
1: An inside the park home run is rare enough, but last night the Washington Nationals pulled off an inside the park grand slam. It came in the second inning of the Nats game against the New York Mets and helped power the team to a 9-6 win. I'm Sherry Preston, ABC News.
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13: Good morning. It's a mostly cloudy 50 degrees at 7:05. I'm Landon Moore. The Village of Greenville may put a lengthy pause on establishing regulations for potential data center developments. The Village Planning Commission recommends a one-year moratorium to allow staff to draft regulations similar to those of other municipalities. Village President Jack Anderson supports the moratorium.
14: This prevents us from having anybody come in and surprise not only our staff, but all of us in the room that live here or work here or are just here because we love this community.
13: The regulations initially drafted by Greenville staff would have classified data centers as warehouse use, required them to operate under noise limits, and would have offset requirements from any residential properties. The Village Board will vote on the moratorium next month. A survey shows support for a proposed operating referendum in the Green Bay Area Public School District. 61% of respondents say they would support allowing the district to exceed the state-mandated revenue cap by $35 million a year. The district is projecting a $24 to $32 million deficit for the 2027-28 school year. A current $16.5 million a year operational referendum expires next year. The school board will vote later this summer on putting a question on the November ballot. Green Bay police are looking to identify two people in connection with an alleged hit-and-run crash. The incident reportedly happened in a parking lot in the 1500 block of West Mason Street on May 4th. The individuals were captured on surveillance video leaving the suspect vehicle. Images of them can be found on the Green Bay Police Department's Facebook page. One person is dead following a crash in Shawano County. The sheriff's office says a semi blew out a tire along State Highway 29 in the town of Heartland and flipped over shortly before 5 o'clock Tuesday morning. The 59-year-old Indigo man driving the truck was pronounced dead at the scene. The crash remains under investigation. One person is hurt in a Manitowoc house fire. Crews were called to the home in the 600 block of North 5th Street shortly after 2 o'clock Tuesday morning to find flames in the basement. One person was treated on scene for smoke inhalation. Two cats were rescued. There's no word on the cause of that fire. Coming up after the break, the latest on the race for governor. WHBY News is brought to you by Dunn Already.
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17: And Bowers into right center, a base hit. That will score Contreras. Another RBI for Jake Bowers.
18: Mizorowski set at the belt, the 1-2. Got him looking over the outside corner. Fastball, 101 miles an hour. Right on the edge.
19: Coming up tonight, the Milwaukee Brewers and Chicago Cubs wrap up their series at Wrigley Field. Pre-game show at 6:05, first pitch 6:48, right here on WHBY.
13: Fresh off his endorsement at the state Republican convention, Tom Tiffany brought his campaign for governor to the Green Bay area. While speaking to supporters, he said if he's elected, there will be no more sanctuary cities in Wisconsin.
20: It's the Trendaragua gang members from Venezuela that used Madison as their sanctuary. And then one of them went and beat up a woman over in Prairie du Chien.
13: Last year, the Department of Homeland Security published a list of sanctuary cities, which included the city of Milwaukee, the city of Madison, Dane County, and Shawano County. That list has since been removed from their website. And the Wisconsin League of Women Voters wants the state to create a uniform system on how to correct absentee ballots. Reporter Raymond Newport has more.
21: The league filed a lawsuit in Dane County against the Wisconsin Elections Commission over the way the commission allows local clerks to use their discretion in curing faulty ballots. The league argues that giving local clerks the choice on how to deal with ballots removes due process from voters who may not get timely information that their ballot is not being counted or why. Right now, WEC allows clerks to notify voters to come fix their ballot, to mail the ballots back, or simply reject the ballot without telling the voter. Republicans in the state assembly passed a bill this session that would have included rules on curing ballots, among other changes, but the bill never made it to the floor of the Senate. Raymond Newport, Wisconsin Radio Network.
13: Coming up at 7:31, a warning to those who plan on riding ATVs and UTVs in Wisconsin. I'm Wayne DeMore, WHBY News.
0: Quick question. I was listening to ABC, and they were talking about the upcoming Memorial Day weekend, and with obviously the gas price where it is.
13: Right.
0: Would that dissuade you from doing what you wanted to do?
13: Maybe slightly. Yeah. I mean, for a lot of people, that is the case because, I mean, it's getting outrageous.
0: And especially if you're going long distances.
13: Right, yeah.
0: And every time you pull over to the pump, it's like, ugh.
13: Yeah.
0: And let's face it, not exactly saying we're a bastion of a low price around here, but you get into certain parts of the country, it's $5.50, $6, $6.50 or more.
13: Yeah.
0: For 1 gallon.
13: Yeah. Unreal.
0: You know, and you see these people that pull up, fill up, and then you look at the total price, and it's like $132.80, and it's like, good gosh.
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0: weather on WHBY.
1: It's going to be a partly sunny Wednesday, cool and crisp with a high of 59 degrees, not as much wind as yesterday. Tonight, some passing clouds, and after midnight, some patchy frost is possible in low-lying areas. You might want to cover up cold-sensitive plants just in case with a low of 39. From the WBY First Alert Weather Center, I'm meteorologist Steve Balon.
2: Before I check on the latest temperatures, just let me acknowledge a Hurling Clark Law Firm traffic incident. Right around kind of when you're doing the overpass over Gillett on 41 southbound just past Richmond, there's an accident scene there, and that's obviously one of the bigger construction zones, too. So just be aware, that is really backing up. It's backed up beyond Richmond as you're going 41 southbound. Aside from that, as I'm looking around, seeing if anything else is really disturbing, just kind of the normal slowdowns we're seeing. Okay, on to our current conditions. We are now at 50 in Appleton, 52 Oshkosh, and 51 Green Bay. Wind's kind of right around the west-northwest now at 7 to 12.
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4: From ABC News, Wall Street Now. Tech investors get a snapshot on the health of the overall industry when chipmaker NVIDIA reports its earnings today. Meanwhile, the S&P and tech-heavy NASDAQ composite slid again Tuesday. The Dow Jones gave up 322 points. President Trump's visit with his Chinese counterpart last week appears to be bearing fruit. China's Commerce Ministry this morning confirmed an agreement to purchase 200 aircraft as well as engines and spare parts from Seattle-based Boeing. Hoping to crack a market that Meta dominates, Google offered a sneak peek yesterday at its new smart glasses. Those wearables, styled by eyewear makers Gentle Monster and Warby Parker, will whisper information into the wearer's ear. Graduation regalia makes a fashion statement at Krispy Kreme. Members of the class of 26 who visit the pastry maker in their caps and gowns tomorrow, either at the counter or the drive-thru, will get a free 3-pack of donuts. Jim Ryan, ABC News.
2: Let me update real quick Hurling Clark Law Firm traffic, and then we'll get to what's going on in the markets. 41 southbound at Richmond is essentially stopped, and they're actually closing the on-ramp if you're trying to come from Richmond on-ramp to southbound 41, which you can still do, even though the bridge over the top is being worked on. The on-ramps and off-ramps are still open, but they have closed the on-ramp going southbound. There must be a significant accident, and as I mentioned, it's not looking real good right now for traffic. It's backed up all the way past Richmond, obviously, and then some. Let me just double-check. Yeah, it's back a good mile short of Richmond is where the backup really starts beginning. And that's just the beginning. All right, to the markets. Dow futures up 142, S&P up 26. And the oil market's been hovering right around $2 down. That's where it is right now, 102.16. The Brewers now will see if they can sweep the Cubs in Chicago. It's coming up.
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2: Jacob Mizorowski ran his consecutive scoreless inning streak to 24 and a third innings. Brewers beat the Cubs 5-2 to win their first series of the season between the two teams. The Miz won for the fourth time this season, striking out eight. Bryce Terang clubbed a two-run homer in the eighth. Former Brewers standout Keston Hira signed to play the rest of the 2026 season with the Korea Baseball Organization. And longtime Brewers shortstop Orlando Arcia back in the big leagues. His contract purchased by the Minnesota Twins. New York Knicks coming from 22 down in the second half to grab game one of the Eastern Conference Finals, 115-104 over the Cleveland Cavaliers. Western Conference Finals will resume tonight with Game 2. San Antonio is at Oklahoma City with the Spurs leading that series one game to none. And in the Midwest League last night, Wisconsin started a series with Great Lakes, winning 6-4. Beloit knocked off Quad Cities 10-1. Phil Scott, Wisconsin Radio Network.
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0: Just going to play a little bit of show and tell with Al Wilson, Wednesdays AM Fox Valley, powered by Capital Credit Union. Let's go right back to the roads here. We mentioned in Herling Clark Law Firm traffic, we have a huge slowdown and actually kind of a stoppage on 41 southbound at about Richmond. Police have actually closed the on-ramp southbound 41 at Richmond. And big thanks to Brian, one of our road warriors, keeping us up to date. There's apparently a semi that hit one of the concrete barriers. And I'm telling you, that's probably a lot easier than we think it is sometimes. Because you go through there, it's tight. There's a semi that apparently hit the concrete barriers, and it's blocking the left lane of traffic. So they've decided until they can get it all cleaned up, they're stopping any southbound 41 on-ramp traffic. So it looks like, yeah, you might be able to get through, but it's going to take a while. And, you know, it can get pretty claustrophobic in there, can it? All right, I'm Dave Edwards. Good morning. And we'll head into the latest in weather with Steve Bawan and get to his extended forecast coming up here in about 15 minutes. I played a little bit of golf yesterday at the Fox, and when I got home, I had kind of a unexpected, I guess, surprise. I thought we were having salmon, and then I thought the wife is just going to throw the salmon on the grill. So Shelley, I walked in the door, and I'm going, this doesn't smell like salmon. It actually was taco meat, because my wife had whipped up some taco meat and some of the other fixtures that go with it. And I can't say that they were soft-shell tacos. They were more like soft-shell burritos. I mean, because we didn't have the small little ones. We had the big honking ones. And she'd had to throw away hers because she's gluten-free and we have to kind of make adjustments. So I had the regular flour tortillas. But, I mean, we're talking the big ones. Like, they can hold do a burrito or an enchilada, stuff like that. So I had two of those. Not soft-shell tacos, soft-shell kind of burritos. That was kind of a nice surprise. So guess what we're having for dinner tonight? You got it.
1: Yesterday, Trump's lawyers and Trump's DOJ, him on both sides, agreed to drop the case and set up this slush fund. And who exactly is this fund slushing? Well, one group of lucky slushies could be people prosecuted in connection with the January 6th Capitol riot. That means people who stormed the Capitol, rubbed their poop on the walls, assaulted police officers, and tried to hang Vice President Mike Pence could be getting this cash. But they won't because Trump's going to steal it all.
0: Okay. Well, there you go. The Justice Department, as we talked about it last hour, we don't need to go into too many more details, but this addendum that they put in there, as Trump has dropped the lawsuit against his own IRS, which is still very freaky, that would bar the government from conducting any audits of his tax returns going forward, but also his sons, and really any of the Trump kids that do any business, and also their companies. This is, I can't recall I've ever seen something like that. Unprecedented, yeah. But there are legal experts and law experts that are saying, chance in heck this is legal. So whether this lasts 5 minutes, 5 days, 5 years, that's still pretty dubious.
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5: It's going to be a partly sunny Wednesday, cool and crisp with a high of 59 degrees, not as much wind as yesterday. Tonight, some passing clouds, and after midnight, some patchy frost is possible in low-lying areas. You might want to cover up cold-sensitive plants just in case with a low of 39. From the WBY First Alert Weather Center, I'm meteorologist Steve Bailon.
0: Okay, and Steve's coming up here in a little over 10 minutes, about 11, 12 minutes. We'll get the extended forecast and even get you through the upcoming Memorial Day weekend, which I mentioned earlier, it's kind of a tale of two halves. The first half, the back end of the weekend actually looks like it's going to be pretty good. All right, so where are we? We're at 50, 52 in Oshkosh right now, 51 Green Bay. Winds out of the west. It's been a west-northwest for the most part at about 7 to 12 miles an hour. I mentioned the 5:21 sunrise this morning, and don't forget 8:18 tonight. It's just getting closer and closer to summer here in about a month, actually about a month from now. As we have been mentioning, with the tensions in the Middle East, and we have a ceasefire right now with Iran, but the president actually admitted yesterday that was about an hour away from ending.
6: And President Trump says he was very close to striking Iran today before calling off the attack.
7: How close were you striking Iran?
8: I was an hour away.
6: The president says talks are making progress and serious negotiations are now taking place. But Tehran's latest proposal, reported on Iranian state media, looks very similar to an earlier proposal the president rejected as garbage. Chief international correspondent James Longman is in Tel Aviv with more on that. Hi, James.
9: Hi, Dan. So today, the United States was going to restart the war with Iran, but Donald Trump says that he was convinced by allies across the Gulf that they were close to a deal, and so he held off just a little longer. Look, I think there are a couple of things happening here. There's what each side says to the world and what might really be going on behind the scenes, because certainly both Iran and the United States are presenting a kind of picture of being absolutely ready to go back to war. We've had these statements from Donald Trump, phone call with Benjamin Netanyahu here in Israel over the weekend. You know, Israel wants to get back in the fight, if not to start a full-blown war, then at least to try to extract the remaining enriched uranium from Iran, this focus they have on trying to make sure that Iran doesn't have a nuclear bomb. And then on the Iranian side, you know, I've had these extraordinary images today on state TV of mass public weddings where couples were pledging their fealty, saying that they were prepared to die. Rather extraordinary images of kiosks being set up and civilians being trained in how to use firearms. I saw one image of an old lady being taught how to use a Kalashnikov. I mean, the idea that Iranians are going to come down to the streets and defend their country with guns is laughable, I would say, but both sides showing that they want and are ready to go back to war. But in the background, one imagines, the mediation continues, and Iran hasn't really changed its position from the very start. They've realized they can hold the Strait of Hormuz hostage and force the United States into accepting its terms. We don't know quite what they are yet, but what is clear behind the scenes is that if the United States had wanted to restart this war, they would already have done so. Donald Trump is doing everything he can to stop that from happening. He's giving the sense that, you know, he's stayed his hand on this occasion, but that war could still be around the corner.
0: ABC's James Longman on the scene in the Middle East. The biggest thing I think a lot of people are looking at here is, what is it going to take to get this to end? And are we going to make a deal that's actually weaker than the one we had when President Obama worked something out, you know, a decade ago? It certainly looks like maybe we're heading that direction.
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0: Quick jump in here on Hurling Clark Law Firm traffic again. Really super slow with an accident scene just past Richmond. Even getting off of 441, getting onto 41 southbound there is pretty tied up too.
12: ABC News, I'm Sherry Preston. Sources now tell ABC that the Justice Department is expected to indict former Cuban leader Raul Castro today. The charges connected to the shootdown of a humanitarian plane back in the 1990s. Kentucky Republican Congressman Thomas Massey will lose his seat after losing his primary to a candidate backed by President Trump. ABC's Lana Moise.
13: $19 million was spent to oppose Massey, the costliest House primary in history. The White House communications director last night with this blunt response. response. Do not ever doubt President Trump and his political power. Expletive around, find out.
14: He was a bad guy. He deserves to lose.
13: Trump's poll numbers nationwide are at historic lows, but only registered Republicans could vote in Kentucky's primary. Trump-backed candidates also won notable primary races in Georgia and Alabama.
12: The traditional start of summer, the Memorial Day weekend, bringing the traditional traffic, AAA says the first jams could start showing up tomorrow afternoon. This is ABC News.
15: WHBY, covering the Fox Cities for over 100 years. Now, the latest on the Omni Glass and Paint News Center.
16: Good morning. It's a cloudy 49 degrees at 731. I'm Wayne Moore. The Winnebago County Sheriff's Office issues a warning about in-person scams. Lieutenant Michael Seawall tells our TV partner Action 2 News that scammers are posing as federal agents or police officers and are showing up at homes where they demand payment of fines.
17: These are actual people coming to our communities to scam people. It's not, you know, all online, and I think that is a major threat.
16: Homeowners who get a visit from someone demanding payment of fines should contact local law enforcement to confirm whether the order is real. The Village of Harrison will hold a public information meeting this afternoon on upcoming construction along U.S. Highway 10 and State Highway 114. The DOT will be doing resurfacing of the highways between Oneida Street and County Highway N. The ramp from 10 to 114 will be closed for a week during the project. There will also be lane closures along 114 that will require traffic to be controlled by flaggers. That project begins on June 8th. Today's informational meeting starts at 4 o'clock at Harrison Village Hall. An Oshkosh man accused of taking his son to California in violation of a custody order is heading to trial. John Madigan waives his right to a preliminary hearing in Winnebago County Court on one count of interfering with a custody order. Madigan allegedly took his 6-year-old son to California last month, which led to a missing child alert here in Wisconsin. He will enter a plea to the charge on June 15th. Suspended Marinette High School principal Justin Bardowski enters pleas of not guilty to charges of domestic violence. Bardowski is charged in Marinette County Court with battery and disorderly conduct. Bardowski allegedly struck his then-girlfriend at a Pembine resort in October of 2022. Charges were not filed until this spring, as Marinette County prosecutors say that Bardowski's residency in Michigan freezes the statute of limitations. No trial date is set. Bardowski was placed on administrative leave after those charges were filed. Keele police arrest a couple accused of selling drugs near a school. The 27-year-old man and 53-year-old woman were taken into custody following a raid on a home in the 800 block of 6th Street on Friday. That is a block away from Keele Middle School. Criminal charges are pending. Coming up after the break, a warning to those who plan on riding ATVs and UTVs in Wisconsin. WHBY News Time is 7:33.
18: And Landon, I'm going to jump in with Herling Clark Law Firm traffic because there's a big situation on 41 southbound. When you get to about 441 and before you get to Ballard, they're diverting you off at Ballard because of that accident scene that's just past Richmond. They just don't want to add any further cars to that situation. Apparently it is a semi that hit the barriers, the concrete barriers, and the left lane is just all messed up, and they don't want to add any more cars to that situation. So they're diverting you at Ballard, so have an idea which way you want to go from there, and obviously you could go north and then cut back in and then divert back down somewhere along the way or go south and hook up at Northland. But, again, that's 41 southbound. You're being exited at Ballard because of an accident scene that's past Richmond.
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16: 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Reporter Sean Maloney tells us more.
23: Anyone 12 or older born after January 1st, 1988 must complete a Wisconsin Department of Natural Resources approved safety course and carry proof while riding on public trails and some private lands. Many ATV-UTV crashes involve riders who never took a class. Safety courses, available online or in person, focus on preventing accidents and building real-world skills. New rules also require seatbelts in UTVs and ban towing people on trails. More information can be found on the DNR's website. Shel Maloney, Wisconsin Radio Network.
16: No one is hurt in a Green Bay house fire. Crews were called to the home in the 1300 block of Vicey Street around 8:10 Saturday morning to find flames in the basement. Damage is estimated at $70,000. The cause of that fire is under investigation. And a pair of Oshkosh North High School students work to provide younger kids with their own bicycle. Kaden Ames and Seamus Rutkowski refurbished bikes for Reed Elementary School students as part of the Oshkosh Community Bike Program. Ames says the bikes will help kids who need reliable transportation.
1: The goal today is to give the bike to the Reed kids who might not have a reliable source of transportation. Maybe they just want a bike that's fun, but it's to give the kids who might not be able to get a bike.
16: 30 bikes and helmets were distributed to Reed students last week. Coming up at 8:05, state officials offer advice to parents following this month's hack of Canvas. I'm Landon Moore, WHB1 News.
18: Thanks, Landon. We'll check in again on traffic and also Steve Balon with the weather coming up.
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18: Okay, Steve, hang in there. We'll get to you in a second. Just want to mention again, Herling Clark Law Firm traffic, and you can see how one thing can create a chain reaction back behind it. There's an accident scene just past Richmond on 41 southbound with a semi that apparently hit the barriers there. And they're doing their best to get that cleaned up, but the left lane is completely blocked. They're trying to get you through as best they can, but they're not allowing anyone go past Ballard simply because they don't want to add more cars to the mix. So you're being exited at Ballard, which is then backing up 441, trying to get onto 41 southbound, and also 41 southbound back behind that back to N is also a mess. So you see what I'm getting to. All right, let's get to Steve now on the weather. There you go, Steve.
4: And you know what? I'm hoping I'm not stepping on anybody's toes, but I was just like literally seconds ago talking with Aisha. She was saying that there's major backups, not just in Appleton, but also in Green Bay and Sheboygan.
18: Uh-oh. That kind of morning, huh?
4: Do you have a second, Aisha?
24: Yeah.
4: What exactly is going
18: Which
4: on
18: one,
4: in Green
18: Aisha?
4: Bay?
24: I-41 South.
4: I-41 South.
18: Okay.
24: At the ramp from Highway 29.
4: At the ramp from Highway 29, so avoid that area.
18: Yep.
4: And what's going on in Sheboygan?
24: I-43.
4: North.
24: Beyond the ramp from Row Road.
18: Yeah, I see the one in Green Bay. That's kind of where Meyer's at and some of those other ones. That is a mess.
4: Yes.
18: That's about a two-mile backup there right now. So, yeah, we have all kinds of things going on here.
4: What is going on this
18: morning? It's just one of those mornings. Just fate, I guess.
4: I guess.
18: Yeah. All right. So how's the weather looking these days, other than just kind of chilly here?
4: Well,
18: who turned off the heat?
4: Well, yeah, somebody. You know what? I have to kind of needle my wife.
18: Oh, it's her fault.
4: So here's the thing. I went to bed early, like I normally do, because I have to wake up at 1 a.m.,
18: we have to get up
4: right?
18: Early,
4: yeah, we're early birds, so we have to go to bed early, too.
18: Yeah.
4: And so I was awoken by her coming into the room around 10 o'clock, a normal bedtime for most adults.
18: Okay.
4: And what did she do? She flipped on our window air conditioning unit.
18: Oh.
4: And I was just like grumbling to myself. I was like,
18: What are you doing?
4: It's like 50 degrees outside.
18: Cool out there.
4: Well, she's a cold sleeper.
18: Okay.
4: She likes it cold in the bedroom. I'm not. I like it warm in the bedroom.
18: Oh,
4: so you know how that goes, right?
18: You're fighting over the thermostat kind of thing.
4: Sometimes. Yeah. But anyway, yes. So cold sleepers, rejoice, because our highs will be struggling to get back to near 60 this afternoon, and our overnight lows will be dipping back into the 30s to about 40. And if you are a gardener and you've already started that garden and there's some little tender plants that are emerging and all, they're looking great, I would cover them up tonight in the Fox Valley and along the lakeshore just in case, because this is a situation where not everybody sees frost tomorrow morning, but it's going to be patchy, and especially in low-lying areas and some of those climatologically cool spots, Listen, Dave, I've been at Channel 2 now for about 20 years.
18: Yeah.
4: And I get emails from people in interior Calumet County and Kewaunee County mm-hmm. and the east side of Sturgeon Bay saying, oh, my goodness, I got frost and we're colder than everybody else. If you live in one of those spots and you know who you are, cover your plants tonight.
18: Got it.
4: Because it's probably not going to be as cold in downtown Green Bay and in downtown Appleton. But surrounding areas, you might get that little candy coating. The good news is that we're going to come out of it as we go into the holiday weekend. Our highs will rise into the 60s and eventually the 70s. And as we wrap up Memorial Day, our highs will be very close to 80 degrees. And as we go into that holiday weekend, as that milder air moves in, we're going to see a few showers, especially Friday night into Saturday morning. There might be an isolated storm Sunday, but I think Memorial Day is going to be okay, even though I've seen some conflicting information. We'll first alert you to any changes between now and then on that holiday weekend forecast. All right, so I've been gabbing for a while. I should probably speed this up. All right, your forecast. Today, clouds eventually mixing with some sunshine. It's going to be cool and crisp with not as much wind, a high of 59. Tonight, passing clouds, patchy frost after midnight, especially in the north, but possibly in the valley, low of 39. Tomorrow, cool again, 59 with a brisk east wind and partly cloudy skies. And here's your extended forecast. Friday, thickening clouds, some showers heading into the evening, brisk, a high of 61. Early showers on Saturday, otherwise cloudy and 62. A warmer 73 on Sunday with a mix of sun and clouds. Can't rule out a stray storm. I'm going to try to keep Memorial Day dry. Try. Partly cloudy, toasty warm, 79, and up to 83 when we go back to work on Tuesday. It's going to be more humid, very warm and partly cloudy.
18: Yeah, and it looks like still the indication's pretty good week coming up, warmth-wise next week, right?
4: Yep. All right. It looks like above average temperatures in the 6 to 10 day outlook and the 8 to 14 day temperature outlook, which with probably drier than normal conditions. So, yeah, there's some rain Friday night and Saturday, but if you look big picture wise going into, like, say, early June, we may not have a whole lot of rain.
18: Really? Okay.
4: Yeah.
18: So the swings of spring continue. Up we go, down we go, up we go again.
4: Buckle up. You've got a free admission to the roller coaster
18: there
4: ride.
18: You got it. Well, thank you, Stephen. Thank you in the back row to Aisha, who helped out.
4: I will let her know.
18: Thank you very much.
4: Thanks,
18: we'll talk
4: Dave.
18: To you soon. You got it. There's Steve, and we'll get to the traffic here once again. We're just kind of in this mostly cloudy mode, aren't we? Northwest at 10 to 14, and we're at 50. Green Bay, same. Oshkosh is at 51. And then there's the traffic. As we've been stating, 41 southbound, once you get to Simon's Cheese, you're going to start slowing down, okay? You know where Simon's is. And if you're on 441 attempting to get to 41 southbound, you will have the same issue. Now, it looks like, because I'm starting to see some evidence that maybe the traffic is starting to flow again past Ballard, it is kind of slow, but let me just double-check and see what kind of status. Let me amend that by saying no, it looks like we're still stopped there. There is an accident scene just past Richmond, past 47, southbound lanes, that apparently a semi may have hit the concrete barriers and there's damage, etc. So that usually ends up being a long-term deal. So they're getting everyone at Ballard off and heading in different directions. That's Hurling Clark Law Firm Traffic on HBY.
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7: I'm Nicole Murray with Your Money Now. Alibaba has announced a new artificial intelligence chip that is three times more powerful than its predecessor. The new chip could make Alibaba and its chip subsidiary T-Head more competitive in China's growing domestic AI processor market, which includes competitors like Huawei.
0: SpaceX, which is getting set to publicly disclose its IPO prospectus, has picked Goldman Sachs to lead what's likely to be a record offering. CNBC reports that Goldman will have the left lead position on the prospectus, followed by Morgan Stanley, and then Bank of America, Citigroup, and JP Morgan Chase. At its annual developers conference, Google offered a first look at its audio smart glasses that will be available later this year. Google partnered with Samsung and eyeglass makers Warby Parker and Gentle Monster for the wearable devices. Futures are moderately higher this morning, with all eyes on peace negotiations regarding the Iran war. Dow and NASDAQ futures both up by more than 100 points. That's your money now.
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2: Okay, then. Less than 43 minutes to go to the opening of the markets, and right now oil actually is trading already, and it's down $3.22. We're just a little bit over $100 a barrel now. NASDAQ, though, in the futures, up 230, S&P up 35, and actually the Dow's up about 230 as well. All right, let's see if we can hold some momentum this time around, all right? It is 747 at WHBY. Can you handle another traffic update? Oof, with that accident scene just past Richmond on 41 southbound, everyone's being diverted at Ballard. And as you would expect, that's creating a ripple effect. Everything in and around that area is slowing down, especially if you go north around Appleton North or go across at Fox Valley Lutheran. That's kind of getting busy. 441 going northbound to try to get onto 41 southbound. And it's backed up all the way past Northland, almost, right around the river. And then 41 southbound itself, as we were mentioning, back to about Simon's Cheese, right around end there. Yeah, same kind of thing. I'm just trying to see. That actually looks like it could be in both directions. Well, especially southbound. Okay, so hang in there.
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11: Jacob Mizorowski ran his consecutive scoreless inning streak to 24 1/3, and the Brewers beat the Cubs 5-2 to win their first series of the season against Chicago. I'm Bill Scott with sports. The Miz won for the fourth time this season, striking out 8. Bryce Terang clubbing a 2-run homer in the 8th to allow the Brewers to pull away. Manager Pat Murphy.
12: It was huge. 4 times tonight we struck out with a man on 3rd and less than 2 outs. So it shows you how good that pitcher's breaking ball was. It was all on breaking ball. And usually you don't win games if you're striking out with a man on 3rd and less than 2 4 times. And 4 good hitters who are hot. All of them are swinging the bat really good. But our guys hung in there. They played hard.
11: Final game of the series tonight is the Brewers shoot for a sweep of Chicago. Former Brewers standout Keston Hiura signed to play the rest of the 2026 season with the Korean baseball organization, and longtime Brewers shortstop Rolando Arcia back in the big leagues, his contract purchased by the Minnesota Twins. Midwest League Boyd beat Quad Cities 10-1, Wisconsin down Great Lakes 6-4. NBA, the Knicks coming from 22 down in the second half to grab game one of the Eastern Conference Finals last night, 115-104 over the Cleveland Cavaliers. Western Conference Finals resume tonight, game 2. It's San Antonio at Oklahoma City. The Spurs lead that series 1-0. Stanley Cup playoffs continue tonight with a matchup in the West. It's game 1 with Colorado playing host to Vegas. Eastern Conference Finals between Montreal and Carolina start tomorrow. Day 1 of the NFL's spring meetings are in the books. The league voting to award Super Bowl 64 to Nashville. The league also announcing that 10 games will be played internationally next season. And the teams will not be allowed to protect games from being played out of the country. And the Minnesota Vikings will host the 2028 NFL Draft at U.S. Bank Stadium, expecting to serve as the main hub for that event. Bill Scott, Wisconsin Radio Network.
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2: I think that's well put for this morning. 7:53 now at WHBY. Dave Edwards and the crew here, and all of our road warriors assisting as well. As we try to get back going again on 41 southbound, I'm just trying to double check and see where we're at on this. Everything had been backing up due to apparently a semi hit the concrete barriers and messed up the left lane. And so that's been in the process of being cleaned up. Now, I'm trying to see if we're any better off than we were before because everything had been kind of stopped and looks like it still is on 41 southbound. Maybe they're going to be letting this thing go here pretty soon. But right now, I'm detecting no traffic going down there because they've managed to get all the cars that were backed up through, and then they stopped everyone at Ballard to make sure that they didn't add to the confusion. And so it's still very backed up if you're going 441 trying to get onto 41 southbound. 41 southbound in general from way back at N is a mess. And then, of course, everything that ties into that, whether it's Northland, whether it's if you're heading up toward Appleton North and trying to get across there, it just has caused all kinds of ripple effect to everything in that region. This is, unfortunately, I hate to say it, but something I don't want to get used to, but it is going to happen occasionally during these construction zone times. They are really squeezing us in. And sometimes you're trying to avoid the guy or gal next to you, and you end up being the problem. So hang in there. Hopefully everything starts to flow here pretty soon, and we'll do our best to let you know about that. I have been noting, and I'm sure you have at least heard about it. First of all, we had the hantavirus thing on the boat, on the cruise ship. Three people dead. And then we start hearing about Ebola, and it's like, oh, Ebola, really? Again? Here we go.
16: That American doctor, a father of four, who was infected with the Ebola virus while working in the Democratic Republic of the Congo, now on his way to Germany for medical care. The Christian Missions Organization, Surge, says Dr. Peter Stafford was transported onto the plane in a protective bubble. The doctor's family and another doctor also possibly exposed but showing no symptoms.
17: The CDC insists there are no Ebola cases here on U.S. soil, but they are urging doctors across the country to screen symptomatic patients who recently visited the outbreak area.
2: This is apparently the Bundeboygo virus, which is extremely rare, and unfortunately no approved vaccines, no therapeutics for it. And they're trying to confirm how many. They know that 136 people have died from this that they suspect. They have confirmed at least 30 of them. And the freaky thing is when people start to travel and connect with other people, that is where things start to spread. And you hope it's not anywhere near you because this is a very, apparently, very deadly virus if you're in close contact. It's 7:56. We better scoot, get a little more weather and traffic coming up.
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3: Grab your jacket, even though it's late May. Cool and crisp, a high of 59, not as much wind, partly sunny skies. Some passing clouds tonight. After midnight, patchy frost in low-lying spots, a low of 39, and it's cool again tomorrow. Thursday's high, 59, partly cloudy and brisk. From the WBY First Alert Weather Center, I'm meteorologist Steve Baylock.
4: Okay, 52 in Oshkosh, Green Bay, and Appleton currently at 50. West, even kind of swinging around to the southwest a little bit. On the winds. Okay, let me get to this real quick. Hurling Clark Law Firm traffic. I got some bad news on top of bad news. First of all, that accident scene on 41 just past Richmond. And remember, you can't even try to go over the Richmond Bridge now because it's closed. So you can't use that as an escape route as far as going, you know, depending on what direction you're heading. But now they feel this could be hours. This could take hours upon hours to get this cleaned up. So really, from Ballard to Richmond, shut down. So when you get to Ballard, you're going to have to make a decision which way you want to go. And it's kind of tying up all in that area. So if you're coming 41 southbound and you're starting to go, what's this big holdup around Simon's Cheese, our good friends there at Simon's at N, when you get there, you might even want to think about taking something there. You could do it way back at 55, I suppose. But if you're already in that mess and looking for a way to get out, take 441, go south on that thing, and get away from that area because it is going to be backed up for hours from what we're hearing. All right, update coming up.
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6: From ABC News, I'm Sherry Preston. Secretary of State Marco Rubio releasing a video to the people of Cuba.
7: Hace 30 años. Raúl Castro fundó una empresa llamada.
6: The video, entirely in Spanish, comes as sources tell ABC News the Justice Department is about to announce charges against former Cuban leader Raúl Castro in relation to the shootdown of a humanitarian plane in the 1990s that left three Americans dead. Secretary Rubio blaming the current regime for Cuba's current problems. The state of Minnesota has just passed a bill that makes wagering on prediction sites a felony.
8: The state attorney general says Kalshi, Polymarket, and similar businesses are gambling operations, quote, designed to be addictive. But a day after Governor Tim Walz signed a bill outlawing prediction markets in Minnesota, the Commodity Futures Trading Commission, the federal regulator of the markets, filed suit to keep the statute from taking effect. The Trump-appointed head of the CFTC says Minnesota farmers for decades have relied on hedging products to prevent losses from weather and crop-related events. Jim Ryan, ABC News.
6: Kentucky Republican Congressman Thomas Massey will lose his seat after losing his primary to a candidate backed by President Trump. Further questions about the $1.8 billion IRS settlement that gives money to those who think they've been unfairly targeted by the government.
9: Acting Attorney General Todd Bland, Trump's former personal attorney who orchestrated the agreement, grilled on Capitol Hill.
10: Will individuals who assaulted Capitol Hill police officers be eligible for this fund?
11: Well, as it makes plain, anybody is...
10: Just let me know if they're eligible for the fund.
11: As was made plain yesterday, anybody in this country is eligible to apply if they believe they're a victim of weaponization.
9: Democrats arguing it's a slush fund for Trump supporters.
6: ABC's Mary Bruce, the World Health Organization just saying that the risk of Ebola spreading in Central Africa is high, but at the global level, it's low. You're listening to ABC News.
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6: Authorities in San Diego are reviewing a video posted online, apparently by one of the suspects in Monday's deadly shooting at that Islamic center. ABC contributor and former counterterrorism official John Cohen says it seems the teenage suspect was drawn to extremism.
14: It appears that at this point, one of the suspects self-connected with white supremacist or neo-Nazi ideology, and that was where he derived the justification to engage in mass murder.
6: A woman in New York City was killed this week after falling into an open manhole. ABC's Aaron Kapturski has that.
15: The horrific scene in Midtown Manhattan where a 56-year-old mother and grandmother fell to her death through an uncovered manhole. Donna K. Gosage parked her Mercedes SUV in front of Cartier and atop the open manhole, stepping from the car and dropping 10 feet.
16: As soon as she stepped out, it's like she took one step forward and just disappeared.
15: The medical examiner's office is still investigating the woman's death, but police said when she fell through the hole, she went into cardiac arrest from the intense steam heat.
6: In April, Meta, parent company of Facebook and Instagram, began laying off 8,000 employees. Then on Monday, they learned another 7,000 would be reassigned to new AI initiatives. On one of the office walls at a Meta factory, some workers had been hanging up flyers sharing a petition trying to stop Meta's new program to track their data. Sherry Preston, ABC News.
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4: Good morning. It's a cloudy 50 degrees at 8:05. I'm Landon Moore. First, a Hurling Clark Law Firm traffic alert. Southbound Interstate 41 is closed beyond the Ballard Road interchange in Appleton because of a crash. In addition, the ramp from Highway 47 Richmond Street to southbound I-41 is also closed. Again, I-41 southbound closed beyond the Ballard Road interchange in Appleton, and the ramp from State Highway 47 Richmond Street to southbound I-41 also closed. Data center developments will likely not be coming to Greenville anytime soon. The Village Planning Commission recommends a one-year moratorium to allow staff to draft regulations similar to those of other municipalities. Village President Jack Anderson says he likes the regulations established by the city of Kaukauna earlier this year.
20: In Kaukauna, they require that data centers stay within the industrial zoned area, but they also require a public hearing, which would allow the public to come in and speak whether or not they would like to have that there. Now, does the public vote? No, not necessarily, but you do get an opportunity to speak your mind on what these data centers would be.
4: The regulations initially drafted by Greenville staff would have classified data centers as warehouse use, required them to operate under noise limits, and would have offset requirements from any residential properties. The Village Board will vote on the moratorium next month. A survey shows support for a proposed operating referendum in the Green Bay Area Public School District. 61% of respondents say they would support allowing the district to exceed the state-mandated revenue cap by $35 million a year. The district is projecting a $24 to $32 million deficit for the 2027-28 school year. A current $16.5 million a year operational referendum expires next year. The school board will vote later this summer on putting a question on the November ballot.
18: Green Bay police are looking to identify two people in connection with an alleged hit-and-run crash. The incident reportedly happened in a parking lot in the 1500 block of West Mason Street on May 4th. The individuals were captured on surveillance video leaving the suspect vehicle. Images of them can be found on the Green Bay Police Department's Facebook page. One person is dead following a crash in Shawnee County. The sheriff's office says a semi blew out a tire along State Highway 29 in the town of Heartland and flipped over shortly before 5 o'clock Tuesday morning. The 59-year-old Antigo man driving the truck was pronounced dead at the scene. The crash remains under investigation. One person is hurt in a Manitowoc house fire. Crews were called to the home in the 600 block of North 5th Street shortly after 2 o'clock Tuesday morning to find flames in the basement. One person was treated on scene for smoke inhalation. Two cats were rescued. There's no word on the cause of that fire. Coming up after the break, state officials offer advice to parents following this month's hack of Canvas. WHBY News time is 8:07.
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18: A reminder that a data breach can happen to anyone, even your kids. Wisconsin Consumer Protection Director Mike Domke says school data software provider Canvas got hacked earlier this month.
23: I do know that the parent company is looking into the root cause of this and determining if any other potential compromises existed, but to date it does not sound like there has been.
18: Domke says a good idea for parents is to put a credit freeze on their students if they already have a credit history. That way, any information that was released by the hackers can't be easily used to take out loans in their name. A Green Bay man who was busted for drug possession while police raided a neighboring unit will spend 3 months in jail. Chris Manji Davila is also sentenced in Brown County Court to 2 years on probation for possession of marijuana with intent to deliver. Manji Davila was arrested after opening the door to his apartment while officers were conducting a bust on a different unit. The officer smelled the odor of pot coming from his apartment and asked to search it. Manji Davila appealed his conviction, claiming officers did not have proper cause for the search, but the Court of Appeals ruled against him. And a portion of Calumet County Highway M in Sherwood is closed to traffic. Crews are rebuilding M between State Highways 55-114 and Kessler Road. Access to residences and local roads will be maintained. The detour route will use 55-114 and U.S. Highway 10. The project is expected to last 4 months. News time is 8:10. I'm Landon Moore, WHBY News.
4: And Landon, can I add some even worse news to our already lousy traffic news of the morning?
18: Go ahead.
4: All right, we're already mentioning, and we've been doing it for 45 minutes now or more, an accident scene just past Richmond on 41 southbound with the semi that apparently took out some of the concrete barrier there has backed everything up for a while. And then they shut down Ballard and any access off of Ballard to get onto 41 southbound because they didn't want to add any more cars to the mess.
18: Right.
4: Well, I think what they did is they let all the cars go through that were already in it and get past Richmond, and they shut that down too.
18: Yeah.
4: So confirm it if you see it and let us know if you've seen the same thing. But it appears now even trying to get south of Richmond is a no-go.
18: Yeah.
4: Because that's where the accident scene is, and they just don't want to add any more because they got to get all these vehicles in and out and get the cleanup done and everything else.
18: Yep.
4: So if you can, try alternate routes before you ever get anywhere near it. And if you are coming southbound and past N, where it's really backed up right now, take 441 and go southbound because you are not going to be able to get through. And they're talking this may take hours.
18: Yeah.
4: Okay, well, there you go on that good note. It's 8:11. 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

0: Cool and crisp with a high of 59 degrees, not as much wind as yesterday. Tonight, some passing clouds, and after midnight, some patchy frost is possible in low-lying areas. You might want to cover up cold-sensitive plants just in case with a low of 39. From the WBY First Alert Weather Center, I'm meteorologist Steve Balon.
1: Well, it's at 50 degrees. Remember, only going to get to about 60 today. Yeah, still mostly cloudy. We have a breeze out of the west-southwest now at about 7 to 12 or so. And 52 Oshkosh and 51 now Green Bay. We'll further update the traffic situation and much more after we check the markets.
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10: With the Bloomberg Small Business Report, I'm John Tucker. To Fidel Castro and Cuba's communist elite, private businesses were totems of capitalist evil. Now with the country running out of food and fuel, the regime on the brink and anger spreading in the streets is those private businesses that hold the key to salvaging what's left of Cuba's economy. 41-year-old Juan Carlos Blaine turned a tiny burger operation run out of his mother's refrigerator in 2012 into a thriving enterprise with 4 fast food shops, 2 mini grocery stores, and more than 100 employees. While private enterprise remains strictly controlled, there are now more than 9,200 small and medium businesses in Cuba. Well, the U.S., meantime, has imposed a de facto energy blockade on Cuba. Havana has frustrated the U.S. over a lack of progress in opening its economy, and it's in this narrow stretch that small business owners now have to navigate. And that's the Bloomberg Small Business Report.
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1: All right, let's take a look at the futures market just ahead of the opening. The Dow's up 153, S&P 23, NASDAQ about 180. Yeah, 180. Oil is down $2.30 at 101.85. Hope you have a good day on the markets. It's not such a good day on the roadways, as we've been talking a lot about the north part of the metro here on 41 southbound, which is pretty much shut down now at Ballard. And you can't even get on the road at Richmond anymore. The bridge itself obviously is being reworked and is closed anyway. But even the on and off ramps there, especially obviously going southbound on 41, is a no-go as well, because they're still trying to clean up that situation where a semi apparently hit the concrete barriers there. It could take hours to get this reworked, so just think about that. Wow. So if you're on 441 trying to get to 41 southbound, don't bother. If

0: if you can, because you're going to be taken off at Ballard. Now, I suppose you could go up to Edgewood, maybe cut across on Edgewood, go all the way across, and then drop south on Lyndale. That wouldn't be a bad idea, because obviously you can't get over 47 because of the Richmond Bridge, so you're going to have to go further and then cut down on Lyndale. So go, if you have to, go north past Appleton North there, cut across by FVL, and then drop down on Lyndale. For local people that know their way around, that'll probably help a little bit. Or, if you can, just go 441 southbound to Northland. You can obviously take that all the way across, or maybe even come down here to College Avenue. Whatever it takes.
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2: 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I'm sure he will explain all about his trip. Plus, I check on sports with Zach Morris. And First Alert meteorologist David Ernst gives us a preview of what's coming ahead to Memorial Day weekend.
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0: Boy, time's been getting by with all the traffic updates, the Hurley and Clark Law Firm traffic updates. I haven't been able to do a tale of two tailgates. We're going to do it on texting only because I can't take the phone calls right now. So 920-281-1150, texting only for about the next 2 or 3 minutes. 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
3: Jacob Mizorowski ran his consecutive scoreless inning streak to 24 and a third innings. Brewers beat the Cubs 5-2 to win their first series of the season between the two teams. The Miz won for the fourth time this season, striking out 8. Bryce Terang clubbed a 2-run homer in the 8th. Former Brewers standout Keston Hira signed to play the rest of the 2026 season with the Korea Baseball Organization. And longtime Brewers shortstop Orlando Arcia back in the big leagues, his contract purchased by the Minnesota Twins. New York Knicks coming from 22 down in the second half to grab game one of the Eastern Conference Finals, 115-104 over the Cleveland Cavaliers. Western Conference Finals will resume tonight with game two. San Antonio is at Oklahoma City with the Spurs leading that series 1-0. And in the Midwest League last night, Wisconsin started a series with Great Lakes, winning 6-4. Beloit knocked off Quad Cities 10-1. Bill Scott, Wisconsin Radio Network.
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0: Bringing it back with Peter Cetera. Many years with Chicago, solo career pretty good too. 823 at WHBY. Dave Edwards here in Appleton. We're cruising at 50 right now. It's 51 in Green Bay and 52 in Oshkosh. It is not going to warm up much in the next 3 or 4 days. Maybe toward the tail end of the Memorial Day weekend. It's going to be pretty nice. Congrats to Gary. Gary, I don't know if you got my text back to you. Gary from Appleton is my qualifier as we try to find another winner of tickets by the end of the day to a Brewers game. And then qualify for the big kahuna, the grand prize we're giving away on June 1st with tickets in St. Louis, hotel accommodations, money to spend, a gas card, the whole thing. So Gary's in. Who was it here? It was Rob from outside the box. Let's see. Rob from Little Chute. He qualified with Ben yesterday. There you go. So there you go. We need to get a winner back on the morning show again here. Okay, do you want me to mention traffic or should we skip it? Yeah, we probably should mention it. All right, it's really ugly on the north side of the metro here. There was an accident scene probably an hour and 20 minutes, hour and a half ago, just past Richmond 41 southbound with a semi that apparently clipped the concrete barriers and it was just a mess. That slowed everything down originally, and then it got to the point where they said, we have to shut down the highway. So really, you can't make it past Ballard right now on 41 southbound. So that's a stretch of, what, 5, 6, 7 miles where you can't even use it. So they're diverting you at Ballard. You have to make a decision to go north-south, whatever you want to do. But it also has created a major backup on 441, trying to get to it on 41 southbound. It looks like it's getting a little bit better south of N because I think the word's getting out that people, you need to divert either at 55 or take N and go south through Little Chute, whatever you need to do. But if you do take 41 southbound, get off at 441, swing south for a while, go to Northland, go to college, do whatever you got to do, or just take 441. And then if you have to, backtrack a bit. But it is shut down even past Richmond now because I think they were letting all the cars involved in the backup, the original backup, get through and then shut down the highway so they can get this thing cleaned up. Guidance we have, too, is not good. It looks like it could be hours before this is taken care of. It's just anytime you have a semi-accident, especially in a tight area like that, it's not a good thing. And we hope everybody's okay, first of all. We always say that. But we hope everybody gets there safely. So if you have to, take Northland, take College, go up to Edgewood if you want. If you want to go north, past Appleton North, cut across by FVL. And then when you get to Lindale, take Lindale south, and then you'll eventually get back to Northland, and you can go from there. Okay, I was going to do something here, but I have no time. So we'll maybe get to it again. This Canvas hack that we were hearing about, we had an ABC special report on it earlier, just about what is going on. It's what kids use at schools. It's what school systems use to assign homework, etc., colleges, high schools. And they were hacked originally within the last few weeks. And now we're starting to hear of possible ransomware and things like that. So just be super careful with that.
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20: Grab your jacket, even though it's late May. Cool and crisp, a high of 59. Not as much wind, partly sunny skies. Some passing clouds tonight. After midnight, patchy frost in low-lying spots, a low of 39. And it's cool again tomorrow, Thursday's high, 59, partly cloudy and brisk. From the WBY First Alert Weather Center, I'm meteorologist Steve Balon.
0: 51, mostly cloudy. Yeah, still pretty much outside the Myron construction window here. And enough of a west-southwest breeze to keep it probably feeling like it's in the mid-40s right now. Why are we talking about wind chill this late in May? All right, I'm Dave Edwards. Good morning. If you need a break, a vacation, or you just need to have something after today's snarl in traffic, let's use Lamer's Tour and Travel to make it happen. If you need something, especially if you need a trip that needs some help, you need to get certain tickets. You need to get an accommodation in a place that might be a little different. That's where Lamer's Tour and Travel comes in. Their travel agents know the business, know the places, know how to get the tickets. Yeah. 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It's Lamer's at golamers.com. There you go. There's the website. 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
21: 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On our next episode, a real-life Rosie the Riveter shares her story of essential service during World War II. 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You won't want to miss the next episode of Our American Stories.
0: Tonight, following the Brewers on WHBY. All right, it's Dave Edwards and AM Fox Valley saying so long, be careful out there. I hope everything goes well on getting to point B from point A. Ben Kamenos will be ready to go with Outside the Box in just a moment or two after we check with CBS News here. Actually, ABC News. There you go. Sorry.

0: Preston, the Justice Department is expected to announce charges against Raul Castro today. He is the former leader of Cuba. The charges expected to include allegations of murder for the shoot down of two planes carrying humanitarian aid to desperate migrants in the 1990s. The World Health Organization Secretary General saying that the risk of Ebola spreading past the regional level in Central Africa is high, but the risk of it spreading globally is low. We're learning more about the attack on the Islamic Center of San Diego.
1: Two teenage gunmen showed up in camo and body armor with shotguns, rifles, and handguns, live streaming the attack as they killed three people. Police say the suspects made it inside the building, feet away from some 140 school children, but the security guard, now identified as Amin Abdullah, spotted the gunmen and opened fire.
0: ABC's Trevor Ault, state of Minnesota, passing a bill making wagering on prediction sites a felony. This is ABC News.
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10: When you first came on the air, I was not a fan.
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10: But I can say that you have won me over.
12: Good morning, ladies and gentlemen. Ben Kominos here. Happy Wednesday, May 20th to everybody listening. Hopefully you're having a fantastic start to your morning, as I know I absolutely am. Plenty to jump into here over the course of the next 2.5 hours. You guys know the drill at this stage. We've got primaries in other states. It's a Professor's Wednesday, and I have a bit of a thinker for you in regards to guns rights and what it means to be a parent in America, a troubling trend that I have noticed in the aftermath of yet another shooting in this country. We're going to be jumping into all of that. First and foremost, it is the What's Been Happening segment, where we take a look at some of the biggest local stories taking place in and around the Fox Cities area. It is Wednesday, which means it's time for our chat with Jonathan Ritchie about Oshkosh, Neenah, and Winneconne. Jonathan, how are you this Wednesday morning?
13: I am well, Ben. Thanks for asking. The sun is shining. It's a little brisk out there, but the Brewers are looking to sweep the Cubs tonight, so it's going to be a good day. I can feel it in my bones.
12: Yeah, I'm right there with you. Everybody can get behind. I've never seen a franchise like the Cubs that just has been so historically bad, and the second they even got a little bit of success, we're like, okay, that's enough.
13: Walk on water, yeah.
12: Yeah, mm-hmm. Exactly. All right, time for the sweep, but we'll see what happens. Mm-hmm. I'm optimistic here. lots to jump into with you here, and you and I have kind of been, especially with our Oshkosh stories here, these are two stories that you and I have been discussing a little bit here. We're going to start with the Grand Oshkosh and the extensive renovations that they're expecting over the course of the next couple of months here. What do we have?
13: Yes, the Grand Oshkosh is preparing for about 12 to 16 months of construction for a $16 million renovation project, which will add, it will expand the second floor lounge. There will add a 150-seat cabaret lounge sort of theater space. There'll also be an outdoor theater and a donor lounge added. But the big news with this one is that the Grand Oshkosh is partnering with the university. So for the next 12 to 16 months, The Grand Oshkosh shows and events will be held at the UWO Theater Arts Center, which has been temporarily renamed to The Grand at UW Oshkosh. When I sat down with the Grand's president and CEO, Joe Furlow, we talked for a while about how this partnership, it just makes sense. It's going to revive the theater program at the university. It's going to help get more people into that space. And it's just a six-block walk from the Grand to the UWO theater. So it's not like you're going to have to traverse across the county to see the shows. You'll be able to go. It'll be just basically still right downtown. And it won't just be the normal entertainment shows that'll be at the theater over the next couple of months. It will also be the themed events like Bingo Night and all the other fun stuff that the Grand hosts throughout the year. A big part of this project is that they will be able to expand their show capacity, not the physical amount of people that can be at a show. The Grand will still hold about 500 seats in the main theater, a little over 500. But they will be able to add. So right now they do about 130 to 140 events a year. With these new with the two new theaters plus the other options for space they have there, they can expand that to almost 250 events a year, which will really put a lot more people in that area. As I mentioned, there's two new stages that will be set up. One is the Cabaret Lounge, which Furlow said could be used maybe for stand-up comedians, maybe an open mic night, maybe just a cabaret act, a simple singer-songwriter possibly. But then the third stage will be an outdoor stage that was explained that they could basically put the stage on the back of a flatbed truck, and then it opens up, and then they can do events into Opera House Square. So it's just a way to get more free and inclusive events downtown. Another thing we talked about was the downtown revitalization that's happening right now, which does blend into our next story. The downtown revitalization plan was introduced in 2024. Part of that called for opening up Opera House Square more, making downtown more of a destination, making it more vibrant, making it more people-friendly, bringing more people into that space. And Joe said this is a big deal, and this is the first step of that downtown revitalization, getting the Grand in on it, expanding that space, getting more people down there. He's very excited for that. As some people may know, Oshkosh is known as Event City, and that especially picks up in the summer. And I asked Joe, the city already has Waterfest, Crossroads 41, Music on Main, Jazz Fest. How can the Grand fit in with that? And this is a conversation we've had before, so he explained to me very simply, why can't Oshkosh have it all? We can have all these events. There's enough room for all of these different things to thrive, and that's really what the Grand is going for here. As far as the contract with the university goes, it is a one-year lease, that partnership with the university, and the Grand has an opportunity to expand that based on how long construction takes. As I said, they're hoping to get shovels in the ground before the snow flies this winter, and then that will be a long process that'll be going on. But the shows for the upcoming 26-27 season will be announced shortly, and you can get that information at thegrandoshkosh.org.
12: I got to love the way you're framing a lot of that there, Jonathan, just with the idea of why can't Oshkosh have it all, the thought of expansion, doing as much as they can. I have sung the praises of the Fox Valley every summer with all the free events as well as paid events that are available each and every season here, but especially in the summer. Looking forward to those changes as they continue to be enacted here. And as you kind of highlighted, one story kind of lends itself into the next. Feels like every week we get a little closer to this city center being en route here, and it looks like another hurdle's been cleared this week.
13: Yes, the city center acquisition is continuing to move forward. There are still a few more hurdles that they have to clear to simply acquire the land. So what we are talking about is the city center property, which is 101 Commerce Street and 201 Pearl Avenue, commonly known as City Center. It's 17 acres. of prime downtown property that the city is very much interested in purchasing, is how it's been framed to me. The city doesn't, city staff is not one way or the other. They are just proposing this to the city council as, would you like to acquire this? We can do a lot of redevelopment stuff with this. At this point, the city is looking at spending $12.5 million to buy both properties that are city center. That number is not going to come from tax dollars. It's not going to come from the tax levy. It's not right now. We don't know where that money is going to come from, but city officials have said that's not going to be tax dollars. So that leads into the next thing, which is that there are some unanswered questions with this, like what is the site going to be used for? There is no definitive plan. The plan right now would be for the city to acquire the land and then act as a landlord for a very short period of time and then pass the land on to a developer. But the city would still be able to control kind of what goes on there. So what happened last week was the city council met to have another whack at this. They voted 5-2 to go forward with it. Paul Esslinger, council member Paul Esslinger, and Mayor Matt Mugarow were the only opposing votes. Esslinger noted there's a lot of unanswered questions with this. He has said in the past this is absolutely putting the cart before the horse. There's a lot of stuff the public doesn't know because for 7 months the city council met in closed session over this. Other council members said, hey, this is an opportunity to do something great. Joe Stevenson said, look at Titletown by Lambeau Field. Look at the Deer District in Milwaukee where they built the Milwaukee Bucks Pfizer Forum. There are opportunities for cities to redevelop areas and make them great spaces for downtowns. Mayor Matt Mugarower countered that with, it's unlikely the project will just cost $12.5 million. There's also the actually development of the site that could cost up to $30 million, or that could cost the city up to $30 million with the acquisition prices. And those questions, he said, possibly outweigh the potential that they could see. City staff believe it could be 6 to 10 years before anything is finished, or 5 to 8 years, depending on who you talk to and what day it is. So there's a lot of unanswered questions of when this would be finished and when would this get back on the tax roll, because that's what we're talking. We want the tax money. So something that we looked into was the tax records from the city. And as I mentioned, this parcel, these two parcels are 101 Commerce Street, which is the former Four Imprint building downtown. That building has paid all its taxes that are due in 2026 from the 25 tax bill. However, 201 Pearl Avenue, which is owned by City Center Associates, has not paid any of their taxes this year. So the way it looks online is they've got the tax bill for 25 is broken down into four payments. 201 Pearl Avenue has missed both payments that were due on January 31 and March 31. That is a total of just $143,000 is what that building owes total for the year. So they're about $70,000 behind for this year. It's just another thing that people are talking about as during public comment. It has been mentioned a couple times that what is this? Why is the city doing this? What is the benefit for this? And that's just something the Herald is also looking into. So it is likely that this will be on the Plan Commission's agenda either next week on the 26th, or this could be on the first meeting in June. It just depends on how the city staff and the city council want to go forward with this, but it will be on an upcoming meeting, and we will certainly continue to cover that and read that and much more in this week's edition of the Oshkosh Herald.
12: Yeah, absolutely. Sounds like a lot of unanswered questions that we're going to need to get to the bottom of here as these developments continue to be made public here. We'll be reading along with you. Switching gears to Nina here, Jonathan. We are 4 days away-ish from the unofficial start of summer, and we are not the only ones that look at it that way. We've got some changes at Doty Cabin in anticipation of the tourist months here.
13: Yes, Doty Cabin will open on Monday for its official 2026 season. There's a lot of interesting things going on at Doty Cabin last year. As I mentioned last year when we were talking about this site, they went through a full inventory of everything that's at the cabin. So there's a lot of Civil War stuff at the cabin. They brought in a weapons team to sort of organize what everything was. They brought in an enthusiast that knows, hey, that's this type of sword, that's this type of scabbard, and all the other things that would be on a soldier's weapons belt. For those listening at home, scabbards are basically a holster for a sword. And if you know anything about history, you know that the Civil War, for some reason, even though it was past due, they just still had swords just running around with them. It was a great time. It's probably a bit of Napoleon locked in there, like, oh, remember when Napoleon ran around with swords? So that's kind of what I'm thinking, why the Civil War had so many swords. But anywho.
12: Hey, think about nostalgia today. Think about we got nostalgia for stuff from 30 years ago. It's the same principle. They just didn't have as much going on then.
13: Exactly. Yeah. Yes. So the big exhibit that Dodecabin will have this year is the We the People of Nina and Menasha. That's the project that will be highlighted as America celebrates its 250th birthday this summer. The Nina Parks and Rec Department at Dodecabin has really latched onto that, and they are moving forward with showing off everything that Dodecabin has to offer, including some stuff from the Mexican-American War. A team of high school students went through hundreds of books to see what was best to preserve this time period and what can we show off. There will be a lot of, like I said, there's a lot in the story. Please check that out. The cabin will be open from noon to four every day, from Memorial Day to Labor Day. And on Tuesdays, we will be open until 6 p.m. So please look into that and more for that. Doty Cabin.
12: Yeah, absolutely love that story there. It just feels summer's in the air. I don't care how far removed from school I am. I love it, and I love that story as well. Going to have to rapid fire these last two here, Jonathan. Staying in Nina, we've got a new canine officer named Bo in the department.
13: Yes, Nina Police Department's newest officer is 17-month-old canine Bo. He and his handler, Bryce Sweeney, recently graduated from handler school in Neosho, and they are ready to begin serving the Nina community at large. Bo was born in Hungary in 2025. He's a Belgian Malinois, and he's trained in classic narcotics detection, officer protection, and apprehension. So if you see canine Bo, you may be in some trouble in the Nina area. The Sweeney has reported that Bo enjoys long morning stretches, belly rubs, and carrying around his work boots throughout the house. This is the first canine the department's had in 2 years. Canine Bobby passed away in early 24, and canine Cam had to be medically retired just a couple months later. So this is a big thing for Nina. They've got another canine unit for detection and apprehension. And this was approved, the spending for this was approved by the Nina Council in February, and there's for the dual-purpose canine. So read all about that and more in this week's Nina News.
12: Perfect. We have just about 60 seconds here, Jonathan. We've got the American Legion Post 364 crossing a pretty important milestone.
13: Yes, Winneconne's American Legion Post 364 is celebrating its 100th anniversary on June 14th from noon to 5. On Flag Day, June 14th, at 516 West Main Street in Winneconne. There will be food and live music from Frankie Moscato. The reason it's happening on Flag Day is because Flag Day is one of those days, it's one of those American holidays that doesn't really get a lot of shine. Of course, dates back to 1777 when they adopted the first United States flag. Just a lot of if you don't know, the American Legion does a lot of great stuff with veterans, students, and shining a light on important things. More of that can be read in the Winneconne News this week. If you want more on the Post, go to WinneconnePost364.org.
12: Absolutely love that. Plenty of good information in the Oshkosh Herald, Winneconne News, and Nina News. We break down some of the stories. There's dozens more available every single Wednesday during the What's Been Happening segment. That's Jonathan Ritchie, reporter for those publications, joins us as well. Thank you very much for being here, Jonathan. Always a pleasure, and we'll talk next week.
13: Thank you, Ben. Have a good one.
12: Yeah, you too. All right, and that does it for that segment. But we have got plenty more to jump into. We're going to have a break here. We'll jump into what's coming up on the show in just a little bit. You're listening to Outside the Box with Ben Kominos here on WHBY.
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2: All right, we just have a couple of seconds here to set the show up, but that's all that I'm going to need. I want to actually start the program in Kentucky. I kind of teased the primary yesterday, and the unfortunate outcome ended up happening. It looks as though our elections are, in fact, up for sale, not just from the billionaires living in this country, but, in fact, from other countries as well. We're going to discuss the outcome there. Then I want to jump into the aftermath of this San Diego shooting, specifically a conversation surrounding should parents be held accountable when their children engage in gun violence. And, of course, in the 10 o'clock hour, we've got both the professors from Lawrence University jumping into all the biggest stories in politics with me. That and more coming up, guys. Stay tuned. This is Outside the Box.
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4: From ABC News, I'm Sherry Preston. We've just gotten word that former Congressman Barney Frank has died. Frank was a fixture in Massachusetts Democratic politics for decades, a veteran House member and a gay rights advocate. He was 86 years old. Republicans on Capitol Hill are reacting to news that the Justice Department will this afternoon announce an indictment against former Cuban leader Raul Castro in connection with the shooting down of a plane carrying aid to migrants back in the 1990s. This is Florida Congresswoman Maria Salazar.
5: Today is the glorious day for those Cubans who had to leave their homeland unwillingly, the people that we represent in the city of Miami, only because of the cruelty and the wickedness of a group of gangsters, the Castro family.
4: 3 Americans were killed in the shootdown of that plane. On his way to deliver the commencement address at Coast Guard graduation this morning, President Trump talked about his endorsement of Texas Attorney General Ken Paxton over incumbent John Cornyn in the Senate runoff next week.
6: I did. They'll be all right with it. They want to win. I know how to win.
4: The candidate Trump picked to run against Kentucky Republican Congressman Thomas Massey did win over Massey, who was one of the few Republicans to push for the full release of the Epstein files. Could the Ebola outbreak affect the World Cup, especially in the state of Texas?
7: The outbreak is centered in Uganda and the Democratic Republic of Congo, and Congo's national soccer team is set to play World Cup matches in Houston in June. At the Centers for Disease Control and Prevention,
8: we're actively working with FIFA, ensuring that travelers and the American public remain safe.
7: Satish Pillai heads the CDC's Ebola response. The Congolese team has canceled plans to practice in areas of the country where the illness has been detected before coming to the U.S. to play less than a month from now. Jim Ryan, ABC News, Dallas.
4: Checking the markets, the Dow is up 20 points this hour, the S&P up 23. 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
4: We're learning more about the teenage gunman who killed those 3 people at the Islamic Center of San Diego on Monday.
11: The FBI says the 2 teens met online, were radicalized together, and shared what agents call a broad hatred of different races and religions and anger over being rejected by women. Back in San Diego, focus is on the lives lost. The daughter of security guard Amin Abdullah, who sacrificed his life to protect the kids in that school.
12: He stood against any form of hate. He took his job seriously to protect everyone here. He would want our community to stand together as one.
11: Remember her father.
4: ABC's Sophie Flay. Americans are on the move ahead of Memorial Day. Here's ABC's Alex Perez in the Midwest.
13: Right now here in Chicago, traffic is moving, but brace yourself for congestion. One company that tracks these things says we can expect to see the heaviest traffic in Denver, New York, Washington, D.C., Boston, and Los Angeles. Wherever you are, the worst times to get on the road this holiday weekend will be Thursday from noon to 9 p.m., Friday from 11 a.m. to 8 p.m., Saturday from noon to 5.
4: Turn around for Target, the retailer announcing that its net sales rose 6% year over year following a string of weak sales numbers. Single Gen Z women are outpacing men when it comes to buying a home. They accounted for 35% of all home buyers in their generation compared to 18% for men, according to the National Association of Realtors. I'm Sherry Preston, ABC News.
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17: Good morning. It's a mostly cloudy 51 degrees at 9:05. I'm Landon Moore. One person is dead following a crash in Shawano County. The sheriff's office says a semi blew out a tire along State Highway 29 in the town of Heartland and flipped over shortly before 5 o'clock Tuesday morning. The 59-year-old Antigo man driving the truck was pronounced dead at the scene. The crash remains under investigation. One person is hurt in a Manitowoc house fire. Crews were called to the home in the 600 block of North 5th Street shortly after 2 o'clock Tuesday morning to find flames in the basement. One person was treated on scene for smoke inhalation. Two cats were rescued. There is no word on the cause of that fire. Parents of students at schools that use the Canvas data software have been notified of a data breach in the program. Wisconsin Consumer Protection Director Mike Domke says that breach should be taken seriously and you should protect your students' information.
18: We always encourage parents to put a security freeze on their children's credit as well. You can do that from the minute that they're established. It's free.
17: You should also change any passwords you use to access Canvas and keep a close eye on your online accounts in case someone tries to use that information to access other sites. A pair of Oshkosh North High School students worked to provide younger kids with their own bicycle. Caden Ames and Seamus Rakowski refurbished bikes for Reed Elementary School students as part of the Oshkosh Community Bike Program. Ames says the bikes will help kids who need reliable transportation.
19: The goal today is to give the bikes to the Reed kids who might not have a reliable source of transportation. Maybe they just want a bike that's fun, but it's to give the kids who might not be able to get a bike.
17: 30 bikes and helmets were distributed to Reed students last week. Your first alert forecast from Action 2 News is next. WHBY News is brought to you by Hooper Law Office.
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21: It's going to be a partly sunny Wednesday, cool and crisp with a high of 59 degrees, not as much wind as yesterday. Tonight, some passing clouds, and after midnight, some patchy frost is possible in low-lying areas. You might want to cover up cold-sensitive plants just in case with a low of 39. From the WBY First Alert Weather Center, I'm meteorologist Steve Balon.
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You're listening to Outside the Box with Ben Kominos here on WHBY and Political Voices Network. Outside the Box is brought to you by Roush Plumbing and Remodeling, the plumbing and remodeling company the Fox Valley depends on. I heard a news report from our ABC top of the morning news there. I might butcher this statistic a little bit, but single Gen Z women are outpacing single Gen Z men in buying homes. And Landon Moore was standing in the studio with me when we heard that story. And I just looked at him and said, oh, well, I'm sure that won't have any negative outcomes regarding sexism in the younger generations. I'm sure that'll go over just fine in the eyes of a lot of people. Definitely very tough out there. Hopefully everybody's having a fine start to their Wednesday morning. I gotta tell you, this probably shouldn't come as a shock to anybody listening to me right now, but last night was a rough one. There were some bright spots. There were some bright spots amongst the primaries around the country, but there are moments doing this job when you realize just how much the chips are stacked against you when it comes to a lot of the conversations that we have here. And I kind of hinted yesterday during the show that I was going to at least start here, and it was either going to be a really frustrated show or a pleasantly surprised show. Unfortunately, we're going to start with a frustrated show, and it's because of the outcome of what took place in Kentucky. I don't know how much many of you guys have been following along with that story, but Thomas Massie, who is a fairly libertarian candidate, pretty popular amongst the Republican right, ended up getting unseated in his primary yesterday. Now, I think it's important for me to say before I go any further that there's a lot that I do not agree with about Thomas Massie. Even in his concession speech, he made a joke about the transgender community. He made a joke about being an anti-vaxxer. Again, I don't hate him for any of these things, but I am just personality-wise, I am diametrically opposed to the kind of things that he was up there kind of talking about during his concession that I'm like, all right, well, I'm not going to lose the forest through the trees here. It's another Marjorie Taylor Greene kind of situation. It's very interesting watching this develop, and allow me to explain to you what I was doing yesterday evening besides chugging like 12 gallons of water because my tooth was still so sore. I'm set up to get everything addressed not until next Thursday, so anticipate me complaining about

into position this entire race yesterday as Thomas Massey versus Trump, somebody who was willing to call for the Epstein list to be released on the Republican side of the aisle. And that absolutely does help him stand out. Both he and Ro Khanna kind of became a bit of a pair around the country, pushing for, I'd argue, what should happen, complete transparency surrounding the Epstein list and actually having people held to account for the actions that we kind of have all inferred were taking place over there. Fortunately, we live in a country where the people who do January 6th are going to get reparations, but the Epstein survivors, not so much, unfortunately. And yes, that is true. I don't want to pretend that that isn't part of why Donald Trump had an issue with what was going on with Thomas Massey. But more importantly, Thomas Massey does this crazy thing where he says he's anti-war and he actually means it. He says, we should not be sending troops to the Middle East. We should not be funding forever wars against Iran and other Middle Eastern quote-unquote enemies, all in the name of supporting our allies, Israel, in their endeavors to expand their territory. You know, remaining consistent with what the sitting president actually campaigned on during the campaign season. And that ultimately enraged a lot of people. And here's the kicker, and I've kind of implied this even during the 2024 election, because to have the audacity to claim that the 2016 election was rigged because of Russia's involvement trying to get Trump elected and ignoring how AIPAC and the people of Israel contributing to these campaigns has an impact on them, if one of those bothers you and not the other, it seems to me like you're being a bit of a partisan hack. And so between $32 and $39 million, depending on the tabulation that you are using for this primary, the most expensive primary ever, almost half of which coming from AIPAC and AIPAC-aligned groups into this election. Based on the number of votes that ended up being cast during this primary, it broke down to about $500 per vote that was thrust into this primary election. And at the end of the day, Ed Galrine, however you say his name, ends up winning the election by almost a full 10 points. It was not particularly close at any point during this election, which is surprising because, again, Thomas Massey, as I made the joke yesterday, he votes 91% of the time with the Republican Party. He says, the only time I don't vote with Republicans is if they're doing a forever war, putting this country further into debt, or defending pedophiles. As long as one of those three things isn't happening, I vote for the Republican Party. And that apparently wasn't enough. But here's what really chaps my you-know-what, is that they have a breakdown for who voted for who based on demographics. And the only demographic, and I'm sorry to do this, I got a message from Larry out in North Carolina before the show started saying it sucks being a boomer sometime. I am not coming down on the boomers that actually know what's what. But the fact of the matter is, 78% of Gen Z ignored the $32 million and voted for Massey. 65% of millennials ignored the $32 million and voted for Massey. 53% of Gen Xers ignored the $32 million and voted for Massey. But thankfully, the welfare queen boomers showed up and only voted to the tune of 35% for Massey and absolutely dwarfed any of the other voting demographics. And that ultimately ended up swaying it in favor of the candidate who very clearly is being put in place specifically because he's going to continue to vote for sending tax dollars and weapons to a country that the majority of Americans don't want to see happen anymore, that is going to vote to continue the war, that is going to vote for all of these things. And the worst part is that a large percentage of the people, because the biggest voting block for Massey's challenger was people over the age of 75. The vast majority of the people who decided to vote to remove the anti-war candidate aren't going to

0: be around much longer to watch the forever wars continue that they decided to thrust upon the younger people of this generation and thrust the debt upon all of us in this generation. And it really ticks me off. Because it shows a fundamental lack of understanding. And while, yes, this is in Kentucky in one Republican primary, this show's kind of predicated on the fact that there was a pretty robust social safety net. We did not live in a country that was perpetually straddled in debt and didn't understand right from wrong. And slowly over the course of 45 years, we have been dragged into that moment now. And that some people have the audacity to gaslight us into thinking we don't know what we're looking at. Watching the shift, knowing that the young people understand what's what, gives me hope for the future of the electorate. And in 20 years, barring some kind of major shift, I don't know how much longer we're going to need to worry about this kind of stuff. But watching this outcome, watching a guy who, again, I find him laughable. I think he's too far into whatever soup he's swimming in. He's not my kind of politician. But I respect the hell out of anybody who's willing to be anti-war. Do you see Bill Cassidy out in Louisiana ended up losing his primary? There's going to be some other, again, more pro-MAGA, pro-war, pro-APEC representative taking over for his seat. The second he lost and no longer needed to worry about running again, he started voting against the war. That's how the War Powers Act passed, is Bill Cassidy lost his election and then he showed up and did the right thing. Meaning he knew what the right thing to do was the entire time, but he decided he wanted to try and placate people. Try and win his seat by voting for the unpopular thing. And then now that he no longer has anything to lose, he's just doing what's right. That sums up politics in a nutshell. Very frustrating outcome, I think, for anybody that's pro-democracy, that's anti-money in politics, that thinks foreign countries shouldn't have a capacity to determine what happens in this country, at least politically. Jake Tapper is running around on Twitter saying, supporters of Israel have long opposed Massey, but he lost tonight because President Trump wanted him defeated, and Trump is incredibly popular in this district and in the GOP. Zero mention of the millions of dollars being funneled in from APEC. Zero mention of that. At no point did any liberal media networks actually jump into the APEC angle of any of this conversation. It was all presented as the orange man versus Massey, because that's how liberal media can keep liberals interested, but not actually have to commit to anything, not actually placate anybody. It's hard to watch this happen. I'm being informed by one of my TikTok viewers that Gowrine also believes in expanding the use of the draft. Oh, good. Oh, good. As long as he's also willing to cut Elon Musk's taxes again. Otherwise, I don't know if it'll be worth electing him. Thank goodness the people over 75 know what's best for us. It's a very frustrating reality, and it's frustrating from a number of perspectives. It's frustrating young people couldn't get off their asses and get to the polls. It's frustrating the older generations are just so confused about how we ended up here and scared about the changes that are coming our way. It's frustrating that an entire campaign could be run on no new wars. And it's like the Simpsons joke where it's like, oh, did you say that said no new wars? No, it doesn't say that. It says no new wars. Like, it's frustrating that all of this is happening and that we're stuck here. Most importantly, that I don't see a party that actually means business to get us out of this situation. But I really didn't anticipate a Massey loss. I was excited to come in here and be like, I have a story of hope. I have a story of money being defeated by a political environment, money being defeated in a political environment where people are fed up with an elite, with a political elite determining the trajectory that we are on that none of us are actually in favor of. The title of this episode is There Officially Is No Anti-War Right. And I don't mean that in terms of voters. I mean that in terms of the representatives. Because if you try to be an anti-war right winger, you will lose your seat. And if you don't believe me, ask Marjorie Taylor Greene. Ask Thomas Massey. Ask what's going to happen to Lauren Boebert. I don't have any love loss for a lot of these people in terms of tax cuts or identity politics or the majority of what they stand for electorally. But I also know that as an actual anti-war leftist, I will find people that will vote against the military-industrial complex wherever I can find them. And it seems as though anybody who has the guts to stand up for it ends up losing. At least on the Democratic side, Chris Rabb, who was running in Philadelphia as an anti-war progressive, ended up beating their AIPAC-funded candidates, their pro-Israel candidates, their pro-Iran war candidates that were championed by Cory Booker and the rest of the funky bunch. There comes a time. Democrats aren't perfect, but if you ask me which party is closer to reflecting the anti-war sentiment exhibited by their voters, I would say this isn't even a race. And the voters are showing that. The right needs to meet us where we are in terms of anti-war and stop showing up for the something-something trans or whatever it is. I saw one rando on Twitter say, I don't know what to do. Voting for the Libertarian Party is a throwaway vote. Voting for the Republican Party is a vote for forever war. And voting for the Democratic Party is a vote for transgender nonsense. So, like, the transgender line still really resonates with a lot of people voting on the right. I'm never going to get, I don't know how to un-Manchurian candidate you from being distracted by that. But if that's the only thing holding you back, hold your freaking nose and vote, for the love of God. Like, let's start getting some anti-war candidates in the mix, because this can't be allowed to persist the way that it is. Sucks the way Massey. I hope Massey pulls an Andrew Cuomo. Run as an independent. Completely throw it off. Maybe the Democrat comes out of it and Kentucky learns a lesson. I have no idea. But, like, if I'm Massey, I'm not taking this lying down. I hope he doesn't. I hope he doesn't team player it or whatever it is. I hope he throws his name back into the ring and makes a play. Phil says, do you think it's due to women having... Oh, that's in regards to the money. I don't know how women... Just really quickly, I'll get back to your question, Phil, actually. Let me get back to that. Brian says, the biggest statement on Massey's loss, the vote was only registered Republican voters and saw the Hail Mary... Wait, what? I don't know. The biggest statement on Massey's loss, the vote was only registered Republican voters and saw the Hail Mary... I don't get the joke that you're going for there, Brian. And Cynthia's highlighting a couple of victories as well, which, yes, there were some victories. Summer Lee, Daniel Bliss, Chris Rabb, as I highlighted. There's a couple of them, but by and large, this was a big one, though. This was a prominent one because it was one of the few voices on the right that was actually willing to stand up against an illegal war, that was willing to stand up about the Epstein files, like stand up about your rights being infringed upon. Like, again, I did not agree with every decision that guy made, but I do believe there was a good degree of principle involved in every decision that that man made. And that needs to be respected for what it is. And, like, it's a shame. It really is a shame, and it's a shame that it was a vote cast by people that really aren't going to feel the effects of the decisions that they are making, which really sucks. I hope he runs against them. I hope he primaries them. I hope, part of me hopes the Democrat steps down and says, Massey, I'll step down, you run as an independent, and a bunch of Democrats will probably show up and vote for you. And then see what happens. Like... any of that would be better, because this is disheartening. Our elections are for sale. We've always known that, but I think there was at least a little bit of naivete that at least they were sale to other very wealthy Americans. Now it seems if you have enough money and a big enough concern about something going on in your country and you want American tax dollars, you can buy your way into our system, and that sucks. That is a really bad feeling. strange. I'll take any other comments on it. 920-281-1150, 920-281-1150. Jesse says, my two cents on why they wouldn't say anything about the money is so when they do it, they don't have to say anything about it. Exactly. Exactly. Because there were other candidates even running yesterday, Jesse. You're spot on. There were even candidates yesterday who were receiving that money that didn't win, and they didn't want to highlight that as a negative. Because it's the same reason the Democrats won't release the autopsy for why they lost in 2024. They refuse to embrace this very obvious reason that will lead to victories. And then they dangle the specter of authoritarianism in front of our face and say, I know you're pissed off about this, but vote for us anyway, otherwise you're going to lose the country you love. And that is the Democratic strategy in perpetuity. They intentionally ignored it. And for the record, during his concession speech, Massey's that is, he started it off saying he tried to call to concede, but they couldn't find his candidate because he was located in Tel Aviv. And when he made that joke, both CNN and MSNBC took the concession speech off the air because they wanted to air it when they thought there might be some Orange Man Bad content. But the second that he started talking about the real reasons why he believed he lost, there was no reason to keep him on the air anymore, and they took him off. It sucks. Absolutely sucks. 920-281-1150, 920-281-1150. We're going to pivot unless anybody else has any other questions about this. I want to talk about guns, rights, and parenting in America, and I want to hit Phil and Oshkosh's question as well about home ownership and the dichotomy between men and women owning in Gen Z right now. We'll get into all that on the other side of the break. So everybody stay right where you are. You're listening to Outside the Box with Ben Kominos here on WHBY.
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0: Talk radio here. Wow, I was on the air the entire time. That's very... Hello, everybody. Didn't realize I had the microphone still on. I was talking to my TikTok Live following them. How you guys doing? You know, I'm spinning a lot of plates back here. It's kind of a surprise that I don't make that mistake a whole heck of a lot more often, but it's all right. We're here now. I did my evening live. For those of you guys that remember, you might have saw my Facebook back when I got from Thailand. I was wearing my Thailand pants yesterday during my evening live, and I've been taking a lot of heat ever since then because they are fancy pants, but long story there. I do want to pivot back to a conversation that I kind of just started as a throwaway sentence, but just to jump on this really quickly. Jesse said, my two cents on why they... Oh, wait, no, that's not the... Sorry, Jesse. Phil says... Do you think it is due to women having better credit score and being a little bit more responsible with money? And then I got another texter here, no name on it. More young women are buying houses because young men are not moving out of mom and dad's home. But, like, realistically, that principle should apply to the women as well, because not only do women have the same hurdles that Gen Z men have to jump over, but, like, they also get paid 82 cents on the dollar. No, I think, honestly, I think what you're seeing is a decades-long process here of women taking furthering their education more seriously than men do, younger men do. And I think you're kind of seeing that borne out in reality. And it's kind of surreal. If you don't know the stat I'm talking about, I should probably double back on that. 35, I don't remember the statistic. I'm going to ruin it. It's playing during the ABC top of the hour newscast, but it was something along the lines of 35, like, double the amount of women in Gen Z, single women that are Gen Z, own homes relative to the number of men that are Gen Z, and kind of going into what lends itself to that. And I made a joke, but it's not really funny, kind of just commenting on, that'll do wonders for sexism in this generation. This says more women are making more money than dudes and owning the home. I'm sure young men will handle that just swimmingly. I have no reason to be concerned about the way they're going to feel that decision. But to say that it's because the men are staying in their parents' basement, I'd argue there's plenty of women also doing that because homes are twice as expensive as they were 10 years ago, and wages have not followed that pace. And while per capita, I would argue women do have better credit scores, and probably it's hard for me to say they're more responsible with money because that really is just on a person by person basis. I'd argue that I am probably better than most people. I'm a very frugal individual. I don't spend money unless I absolutely have to. And I have friends that are women. They're like, God, you just never spend on anything. I'm like, yeah, well, this is why I have stuff. But nevertheless, I don't know if there's any, I don't know what the answers are to it. I don't know how it got there other than education. I can tell you as a millennial in my high school, it always felt like the women in my grade, the girls in my grade were, always putting more effort in than the boys. I can tell you that much. And something tells me that's not a coincidence. And I have a feeling I'm not the only one that kind of noticed that trend, while they were in school. But it's an interesting one for sure. But, yeah, nevertheless, I don't want to digress because I do want to spend the last part of this hour here talking about this with you guys. And, by the way, shout out to Betsy who says, if anyone starts a GoFundMe to get Ben a producer, I'll contribute. Actually, Phil in Oshkosh offered to do it for free. I really need to talk to management about getting him involved with the show because yeah, we could use it. There's a lot of plates. There's a lot of plates back here. I'm trying my best, though. All things considered, as Jerry reminds me, the mic's always hot. Oh, I know the mic's always hot. I believe you me, I know the mic's always hot. I'm glad I didn't drop any F-bombs. That's all I'm concerned about right now, is I'm glad I didn't make that major mistake. All right. I want to put a bow on this hour, though, with this conversation. We talked, oh, by the way, Ben says, who cares, in 2.5 years, Trump will be gone and they will have a new government raking us over the coals. You're not wrong. You're not wrong. But I will say one final thing to say about this to kind of tie into what Ben said, because I'm seeing people floating because Tom Tiffany did not accept the results of the 2020 election. Mandela Barnes was claiming that the 2016 election was rigged. People talking about whether or not they'd be willing to accept the results of the 2026 governor's race, and people saying, how can we even keep talking about this, yada, yada, yada. And then you're seeing right-wing talk show hosts say, look, I understand there were a lot of strange things happening in that 2020 election, but I think we have to come to grips with the fact that Joe Biden did win, although something suspicious happened because there's no way that he received 10 million more votes than any other candidates before him. He did not inspire the electorate that much. Meanwhile, the number of votes in this Kentucky primary doubled compared to 2024. And I have a feeling, assuming Trump continues on the trajectory he's on, there will be a record turnout for it. Doesn't matter who the liberal candidate is. Like, that's what sucks most of all. It doesn't even matter who the Dem is. They're going to set a record for votes received, I think. Not because they are impressive, but because people are so uniquely fed up with the Trump administration that they will show up, which is exactly what happened in 2020, and they decided to call it election rigging. And by the way, there are Massey supporters as we speak saying that the election was rigged. Massey loses after 2026 vote total more than doubles 2024. Did Massey get 2020'd? Like, no. This is what happens when you have infinity dollars pumped into an election where $500 per vote happens and people show up. People forget that Donald Trump in 2020, forget about the personality defects, forget about all of it. In 2020, Donald Trump was incredibly unpopular. I did not vote in 2016. I abstained in 2016 because I was so mad at the Democratic Party. I showed up and voted for Joe Biden in 2020 because I was like, oh, I most certainly am not dealing with this another 4 years. And something tells me I'm probably more the rule than the exception in 2020. So you're seeing people already claiming, and like, when this liberal, whoever it may be in 2028, just obliterates whoever they're running against, again, not me claiming liberals have good ideas. I'm saying that's how bad everything is trending right now. There will be people crying election fraud again. They're saying for Thomas Massey. I'm telling you right now, if you want to call election fraud AIPAC buying votes, yes, election fraud happened. If you're trying to Dominion changed the votes, nah, get the hell out of here. Come with evidence and I'm happy to talk to you about it. But your candidate lost and you're going to cry election fraud? That just sounds like excuses to me. We got a caller here. We'll see who we got. Anybody else wants to chime in? 920-281-1150. 920-281-1150. People making fun of me for saying infinity dollars right now. Yeah, it's a lot of money. Hello, you're on Outside the Box.
6: Hey, Ben, how's it going?
0: All right, Dave, what's up?
6: This has nothing to do with what you're talking about, but you're more plugged into all of this stuff than I will ever be. This whole idea of politicians being able to sue themselves on taxpayer dimes for whatever reason they deem, did I hear right this morning that now they're going to extend these applications for these litigations to these people that did that insurrection and murdered cops and destroyed public property? Like I said, you're more plugged into this stuff, and I'm hoping I heard that wrong. But, I mean, the idea that these politicians can sue themselves and get big paychecks is ridiculous beyond ridiculous. So a little clarity, I guess I'm calling it what.
0: Yeah, I appreciate the call. And I am plugged into it. I'm following along with it. They're trying to spin it as though that's not the way that this money is ultimately going to end up being used. But I mean, I trust that probably about as much as you do as well. I'm going to be following along with it. I actually have the professors on in the 10 o'clock hour, and I even said to them, because they always, anytime we ever feel like we're in an unprecedented time, I'm like, hey, give me examples of something like this happening some other time. And apparently we're going to get into something that took place in the 1870s with them in the 10 o'clock hour. So I'm not going to shoot from the hip on this, but do know that if you can stick around for another hour, and if not, you can obviously check the show out on YouTube or on the WHBY app. But the professors are going to be on with me talking about exactly that. But I appreciate the question nevertheless. So thank you for chiming in there. And yeah, I talked about that funding yesterday, and it's absolutely disgusting. And again, if you support it, that's fine. But then, like, inevitably when Democrats are in control and do something for, like, Native Americans or black people, like, don't complain, don't DEI, don't woke, don't CRT, just pipe down and be quiet, because clearly, like, it only, we're identity politics ticking toward the whites now is the only thing that changed here in regards to what's happening there. But so, okay, 10 minutes. I want to jump into this story here. San Diego mosque shooting 2 days ago. The parent of one of the shooters was calling the police department saying, "My child is a threat to himself or others, and I'm noticing that my weapons are missing." And this is 2 hours before that had happened, but nobody knew where the kid was, and they end up finding him after the fact, obviously, when he unfortunately engaged in a hate crime and then took his own life. I'm interested, and I want your guys' texts on this, too. Should we have rules that parents can be held criminally to account if your children engage in gun violence? If we were in the middle of a primary, I probably would have just carried this for the entire hour, because I find it to be a fascinating conversation. Because I see someone saying more justification for surveillance in the eye of Sauron. Yeah, absolutely, they're going to do that. And that's not up for debate. But for me, I was talking about this with a friend of mine who is, you know, pro-gun, who's definitely more right-wing than I am. And she's like, yeah, the parents are being negligent and they should be sent to jail for what's happening. And I'm like, well, it depends. If, like, a 10-year-old grabs a gun that you just left on the table and then goes and shoots somebody, yeah, the parents should be held to account. If it's in this instance, it's a 17-year-old. To me, this seems like an effort to curb gun ownership from backhanded means, from being like, hey, I mean, I know you don't have a gun, but if you're going to get one, just know that you might be held criminally liable if your child ends up doing something wrong, even if you did all the things right. And I already see some people commenting saying, oh, well, you got to lock the gun up in the right way. Well, you tell me. I didn't grow up in a gun-owning house. You tell me. How old is old enough for your kid to know what the combination to the safe is? Because if someone breaks in, if it's in the name of defense, right? If someone breaks in and the parents are incapacitated one way or the other and one of the kids has to get into the safe, when is an appropriate age for them to know in a moment of emergency how to get the gun? And so, like, to me, and I realize how ironic this is going to sound as the pro, social spending guy, as the, yeah, we all make mistakes, personal accountability is important, but we need to learn how to, well, like, we also should be able to have some retribution here. But, like, when does it become the kid probably should have known better, and, like, the parent's punishment should be being the parent of that kid? And the idea of ruining more lives, sending more people to jail, because this happened, where's the line? To me, this seems like an effort to curb gun ownership without actually curbing gun ownership, scaring some people out of it. We've got some texts already piling up here. Ryan says, as an AR-15 and AK-47 variant owner, we absolutely need more restrictions and common sense measures. My hobby and interest shouldn't outweigh the need for a safe society. Right on there. I appreciate that. Justin says, if the parents were negligible about keeping firearms locked up or let their kid know how to unlock them, I would place them all at fault. If they kept them locked and inaccessible and the suspect broke it open, then I don't believe so. That feels like some common sense approach to this for sure. Gene says, I assume you mean that if they take the gun from your house or another place you own, not if they get them off the street. Yeah, exactly. Like, it's the family guns, because that happened. And I'm sad to say that there's so many shootings in this country that I can't remember the specifics or what city where it happened. But there was a shooting where the parents were ultimately held criminally negligible. But there was also a sustained history of, yo, this kid was showing a bunch of signs that seems like they went essentially completely ignored without any interest in trying to do the right thing. And, like, where were you on this? Why didn't you try and get him help? But, like, I think we're opening a Pandora's box that I personally wouldn't want any parts of. Again, I am not a gun owner, but I can also see the trajectory my life is on, and I could definitely foresee myself being a gun owner. So I bring all of that up to say, what is the, what is the appropriate response here? Because to me, it seems like it's just ruining more lives on top of the lives that were already ruined. Jerry says, in 1980, I didn't like... Okay, so that's the parents, absolutely, if there is negligence involved. No, yeah, negligence is one thing. Negligence is one thing. But I don't know. If you told me, oh, yeah, I'm the parent of a 16-year-old, and I told my son or daughter what the combination for the safe was in case somebody broke into the home while I was on a business trip or something else had happened, and then that kid went into the safe and went and did something. Is that really the parent's fault? Like, yes, from a perspective of, like, clearly your child was having issues that you were ignoring. But from an actual perspective of, I don't know, man. This is hard. This is hard for me to justify. I'm going to be honest with you. Ben, every new gun you buy comes with a lock, and most look like this. And he or she says my method and sends just a picture of a safe. What's this here? Oh, it's the Michigan school shooter's parents sentenced to 10 years in prison for not stopping a runaway train, as it was reported back on April 9th, 2024 is when that happened. Jimmy says, what happens if the kid uses a knife to kill from the silverware drawer? Killing is killing. That's a fair point as well, and I don't think we'd be holding the parents to account if that happened. And, like, I don't know. You see Graham Plattner running as a progressive in Maine as I am not going to restrict guns in any way kind of candidate, and some Democrats jumping all over him for having this opinion. And it's like, I'm right there with you, man. Like lefties are supposed to be the pro-gun people as well. It's liberals that are a bit too over the top about the restrictions, and then far righties go a bit too far with trying to kill any kind of legislation that might accidentally rein it in. Phil, not from Oshkosh, says, in response to your question regarding parents should be responsible, I believe the answer lies in the age of the child. If it's a 12-year-old, absolutely, parents should be responsible. 16 or 17, I think that's a gray area. I'm right there with you. Betsy says, the word you're looking for is negligent, not negligible. Okay, Betsy, I don't know that I misspoke, but I'll take your word for it. DSL says, that's a case-by-case basis, but if they're going to open that box, they better include teachers and schools, since the teachers claim they are co-parents and they have the ability to see more warning signs. I mean, DSL, it is a slippery slope, man. You're right. I mean, I don't know where that line gets drawn then, and I'm telling you, this seems to me like, okay, taking on guns rights full force, full frontal, is not the approach to do this, because it'll inevitably get shot down by campaigning dollars. But we can chew around the edges of it and kind of do it this way. And I think it opens a slippery slope like the one that you are proposing right there. What about preachers? What about neighbors? Where does the line stop here? So, like, I'm right there with you. Michelle says, as a parent, of a team that hunts. I think it depends on the situation. I think in the case you just highlighted, the parent tried to intervene versus a parent that knows their kid has a problem and then buys them a gun, as happened in Michigan, I believe. That being said, my kids won't have a combination to the safe or allowed to handle the gun without adult supervision until at least 25, when the brain is fully developed and they have been told that. I mean, that's definitely an approach as well, for sure. Man, I should have just did this for the full hour. I made a mistake. We have a call and a bunch more texts piling in here. We'll take the call. We only have about a minute and a half, though. Go quickly. Hello, you're on Outside the Box.
7: Hey, it's Brian from Fremont. And by the way I understand it, the event happened in San Diego because the children had extremist views and a hatred towards multiple races, okay?
0: Yes.
7: So what's going on with Israel in Palestine? On a bigger scale, on a grander scale, or what the February 28th attack on Iran.
0: Sure.
7: On a grander scale.
0: I agree.
7: It's the same thing.
0: I agree. I'm right there with you, man. Hey, I appreciate it. We got one more coming in. I think you're spot on, though, Brian. 60 seconds. What's on your mind?
8: Good morning. And the whole issue of the guns, the times have changed so drastically, we just are caught in a situation we don't know how to deal with it. I'm going to be 70. I grew up when woodworking, one of the popular items to make was a gun cabinet. And I made my little gun cabinet, and our guns were right there. But we were taught to respect, and they were used for hunting. And I had military uncles, and they were not called guns. They were called weapons. So the whole mentality and the use of guns has changed so dramatically that I'm not sure what the solution is anymore.
0: You and me both, man. I appreciate the call. Very succinct way to wrap up the hour. We can jump back into this conversation again in tomorrow's show. I have the professors coming on. I might float this to them as well. They don't know that yet, but I got to get out of here. We'll be back. Outside the Box, WHBY.
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19: One of the most significant pieces of legislation on financial reform in a generation. ABC National Correspondent Stephen Portnoy has more on the career of former Congressman Barney Frank.
20: The boisterous Bostonian was the first member of Congress to voluntarily come out as gay in 1987. 2 years later, Barney Frank's House colleagues voted to reprimand him for unknowingly allowing his roommate to run a prostitution ring out of their home. Over his 16 terms in the House, Frank was a pugnacious defender of Democratic Party principles, who also occasionally challenged liberal orthodoxy. As chair of the House Financial Services Committee during the Great Recession, Frank authored key banking reforms in the bill that became known as the Dodd-Frank Act. Stephen Portnoy, ABC News, Washington.
19: Two police officers who defended the Capitol on January 6th are suing to stop the creation of President Trump's $1.7 billion so-called anti-weaponization fund, calling it the most brazen act of presidential corruption this century.
21: Even Senate Republican leader John Thune says he's, quote, not a big fan of the fund.
22: There are and will be continue to be a lot of questions around that the administration is going to have to answer.
21: Among those who could benefit, those who were charged in connection with the January 6th attack on the Capitol, including roughly 600 people who were charged with obstruction or assaulting police. At least 170 pleaded guilty, and dozens of others were found guilty by jury.
19: ABC's Mary Bruce. The Justice Department's expected to announce an indictment today against former Cuban leader Raul Castro in connection with the shootdown of a plane carrying humanitarian supplies in the 1990s that left three Americans dead. The wildfire that's been burning in Simi Valley, California, has now led to 43,000 evacuations. Dow's up 358. This is ABC News.
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19: The American missionary doctor who tested positive for Ebola is on a U.S. base in Germany receiving treatment now. ABC's Faith Abube is outside CDC headquarters in Atlanta.
12: The Ebola virus can mimic flu-like symptoms and progress to internal bleeding and possible death. The current strain of the virus is suspected to have already killed more than 130 people. The number of suspected cases now around 600, surging at an alarming rate.
19: An amateur treasure hunter making a discovery in North Texas that he won't soon forget. ABC's Jim Ryan with the story from Dallas.
23: In waist-deep water at a Dallas-area lake, Mike Ryder broke out his metal detector.
24: Big signal in the water.
23: He pulled up a metal pipe capped on each end.
24: It's 100% a pipe bomb.
23: Startled doesn't begin to describe the feeling.
24: Top three scariest moments of my life.
23: Ryder called 911 and the bomb squad was brought in to safely detonate the device.
24: You felt the concussion through your whole body. Just boom!
23: Police told Ryder that fishermen sometimes use explosives for an easy catch. Extremely dangerous and completely illegal. For Mike Ryder,
24: it took me hours just to stop shaking afterwards.
23: Jim Ryan, ABC News, Dallas.
19: More than 39 million people are expected to be hitting the road starting today through Monday for the Memorial Day weekend. United Airlines says so far higher prices don't seem to be stopping summer travel plans. The airline expects 53 million people on its planes this summer, about 3 million more than last year. I'm Sherry Preston, ABC News.
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30: Good morning. It's a mostly cloudy 52 degrees at 10:05. I'm Mike Moore. Data center developments will likely not be coming to Greenville anytime soon. The Village Plan Commission recommends a one-year moratorium to allow staff to draft regulations similar to those of other municipalities. Village President Jack Anderson says he likes the regulations established by the city of Kaukauna earlier this year.
31: In Kaukauna, they require that data centers stay within the industrial zoned area, but they also require a public hearing, which would allow the public to come in and speak whether or not they would like to have that there. Now, does the public vote? No, not necessarily, but you do get an opportunity to speak your mind on what these data centers would be.
30: The regulations initially drafted by Greenville staff would have classified data centers as warehouse use, required them to operate under noise limits, and would have offset requirements from any residential properties. The Village Board will vote on the moratorium next month. A new state law regulating cryptocurrency automated teller machines appears to be responsible for a decrease in scams. Lieutenant Michael Seawall of the Winnebago County Sheriff's Office tells our TV partner Action 2 News that scammers are having difficulty obtaining money.
32: They're still going to find their victims, but now they're going to struggle to get that kind of money out of people, especially with the $1,000 limit and identifying the consumers. That will go a long way to help law enforcement and protect the community at large.
30: The Winnebago County Sheriff's Office has not received any reports of crypto ATM scams since the law took effect last month. Keele police arrest a couple accused of selling drugs near a school. The 27-year-old man and 53-year-old woman were taken into custody following a raid on a home in the 800 block of 6th Street on Friday. That is a block away from Keele Middle School. Criminal charges are pending. Your First Alert forecast from Action 2 News is next. WHBY News is brought to you by Hooper Law Office.
0: You know, there's a woman in my chat from Greenville who says that that was standing room only for that hearing there.
30: Yeah, I believe it.
0: It's wild. But yeah, I just wanted to get that out there. 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
5: It's going to be a partly sunny Wednesday, cool and crisp with a high of 59 degrees, not as much wind as yesterday. Tonight, some passing clouds, and after midnight, some patchy frost is possible in low-lying areas. You might want to cover up cold-sensitive plants just in case with a low of 39. From the WBY First Alert Weather Center, I'm meteorologist Steve Balon.
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0: All right, we're back. Ben Comino's Outside the Box, WHBY, Political Voices Network. Outside the Box is brought to you by Roush Plumbing and Remodeling, the plumbing and remodeling company the Fox Valley depends on. I didn't bring this up, so we got the professors, Jerry Baudere, Arnold Schover from Lawrence University in the Myron Construction Studio with me. I didn't bring this up with you guys off the air, but I cracked a tooth, and so to hide it, I have rearranged my entire videoing apparatus. So when you're like, why is he looking this way while he's talking to me, and I'm talking to you, Arnold, this is why.
1: I can't see it.
0: Yeah, I barely can. Oh, yeah, because I've hidden it, Jerry.
1: Oh, yeah. you're just vain.
0: Yeah, exactly. I have to wait till next freaking Thursday to get it addressed.
1: Oh, really?
0: So,
1: next Thursday?
0: Yeah, eight days. I have been complaining nonstop. The listeners are already fed up with it.
2: You just need a dental sponsor, Ben. Yeah. Then it'll be done right away.
0: Do you think I wasn't trying? Those of you that don't have video access, I leaned into that one there. How are you two gentlemen doing this fine Wednesday morning?
1: Excellent, excellent. And I'd like to make one point. The New York Knicks last night wiped out a 22-point Cleveland lead in 7.5 minutes, and I was curious about the odds on that. So I went on AI, typed in, what are the odds of wiping out a 22-point lead in an NBA game with 7.5 minutes to go? And the answer was 0.01%.
0: Hey, hey.
1: 0.1%.
0: And see, I realize these are professionals, but as a former high school volleyball player, if we ever took a game into overtime and then lost, our next game was completely flat. So, like, I have a feeling the Knicks are going to come out game two and absolutely. Yeah. Brunson looked unstoppable.
1: Well, especially in front of a Madison Square Garden crowd. Those are wild crowds. You know, due respect to Cleveland. There's
0: none.
1: Something about MSG.
0: You're talking to a Pittsburgh guy. There's no due respect to Cleveland.
1: Oh, that's right. That incredible rivalry between those two cities. Yeah.
0: So we have a lot of planned segments, but I did want to put a bow on the last hour that we didn't plan at all. But so many people were into it, and we were kind of talking about it off the air. We were kind of comparing previous stories. We ended the 9 o'clock hour talking about gun violence. The gun violence, sadly, that took place in San Diego that is nothing but hateful from these two kids or, you know, young men, however you want to define them. And the conversation has been floated around about holding the parents to account. Now, if you hadn't heard the story, 2 hours before the shooting happened, the mother of one of the children called the police, said, my weapons are missing and I'm worried my son is a threat to himself or others. And that has to be one of the most scariest feelings in the world, because you don't know where he is for those 2 hours. Yeah. Then you find out what ultimately ended up happening. And there's a question of accountability, culpability. Are you, as the parents of someone, this kid's 17,

0: was the parent thinking on this? Or the parents in Michigan who were convicted when they allowed their child access to a gun, who was a clearly troubled young man. You say to yourself in a situation like that, well, there ought to be a law against that. There ought to be some punishment. But as you say, it is a slippery slope. How do you distinguish, let's say, between parents who make a gun available to a well-adjusted 16-year-old where it's legal, and someone who does the parents who do the same thing for a very poorly adjusted 16-year-old with neo-Nazi tendencies that that you know about,
1: sure,
0: and all sorts of emotional problems. Okay, so where do you draw the line, and how do you adjudicate that? It's going to be very difficult to do that, but obviously in situations like that, or the one in Michigan, or what's going on in what went on in D.C. I think over the weekend, where there was a rampage. Not involving guns.
1: Sure.
0: A rampage of youth in a McDonald's, I think. And the U.S. attorney for D.C. is saying that I'm going to go after the parents because they didn't control their children. It's just a slippery slope. I mean, how do we really want to get into this? Because if we do, it's going to be a morass.
1: One texter asked. Sorry, Arnold, then I'll let you go. One texter asked. They said, "What if the same people had grabbed a steak knife from the kitchen and done that? Yeah. Are the parents held responsible? Why didn't you keep your steak knives in a safer place comparative?" So, I mean, it definitely is a very interesting question. Go ahead, Arnold.
2: So I think, I mean, there's a couple issues going on. One, when you have issues of life and death, right? Someone is killed. So you could think of a credible way to say they're somehow accessories to the crime, right? Because I've provided or allowed or I've had my weapons insecure at home.
1: Sure.
2: Right? I think on the other hand, though, like with D.C., is like at some point you have to say teenagers, right, are teenagers, and they have to figure out how to live their lives and make better choices. And by preventing them from making bad choices, right, you also prevent them from making good choices, right? The saying is that good judgment comes from experience, right? But
1: all
2: experience
1: right.
2: comes from bad judgment,
1: right?
2: Right? Yeah. And so I think one of the problems is saying that, well, someone else is always responsible, does absolve those teens of their own responsibility. So in D.C., where people aren't killed, right, then I think it's a problem. They should be charged as themselves. Their parents, maybe they aren't great parents, maybe they're absent, whatever, right? But at some point you have to say, when are you actually culpable for doing something? And I think a juvenile justice system does great things, and one of them is it allows you to kind of adjust sentences for people whose brains aren't fully developed,
1: sure,
2: right? But I think by trying to say, oh, the parents should be held accountable, at some point, that becomes kind of a crutch. And I think you can't say parents are responsible for everything their kids, especially once you say, well, you're off at high school or wherever you should be in high school. At that point, right, I think the parents are kind of out of the picture, legally anyway.
0: Legally, but, you know, again, it's a matter of degree. The Sandy Hook killer, the Sandy Hook murderer,
1: sure,
0: was given access to a gun by his mother, who ended up being shot to death also.
2: Mm-hmm.
0: So there were no legal consequences there. But you really have to draw the line somewhere. Now, in this case in San Diego, we had the mother actually calling the police and saying, I'm very worried about this.
1: Yeah.
0: And I think that's different from, let's say, what happened at Sandy Hook, where apparently this mother thought that somehow allowing her son access to guns and actually training him or helping, you know, going on a shooting range with him was going to help him. And obviously that was incredibly wrong-headed.
1: Yeah, I've always found, I don't know if it's unique to American culture or not, but it seems like we always are in a rush to find who we can blame immediately.
0: Yeah, sure.
1: A plane crashes, that had to be somebody's fault. It couldn't be a technical error. There's always someone that we can kind of heap this on, and that seems like that's always, we're in a rush to find that person a lot of the times because we want answers to complex conversations.
0: Right, we want to explain the unexplainable. I mean, that's you know, superstition is like that. It can somehow explain things or control things that we feel that we cannot control ourselves. So I think it's just a human emotion to rush to judgment on something like this. Or

0: say, you know, the San Diego mother should be put in jail now, you know, because of what happened.
1: Yeah, it's interesting. We have text, parents should teach right from wrong, obviously. Anna says, would we be... Oh, wait, that doesn't sound right. How many of these instances are absent parents for economic reasons? Probably a lot of them. Like, I'm sure there's an element of that in this conversation here as well. It's a long conversation. Paul says, if a person can't differentiate between a steak knife and a gun from a responsibility standpoint, they aren't using logic. They're finding excuses for supporting guns.
0: Yeah.
1: Well, we'll see. Do you hear that?
0: Yeah.
1: Oh, okay. That's,
2: I hear a mower out there.
1: All right. That sounded like that was coming specifically from my headphones. All right. We're fine.
2: It's not all about you.
1: Oh, God. I thought I was having a stroke. I didn't know what was happening there. All right. I was like, who's coming for me? What's that? All right. So that really wasn't even... I just wanted to get your final thoughts on that so we could put a bow on there. I do want to pivot into the topic of the day. I actually got a call while we were doing this conversation that wanted to talk about it. And I even joked with you guys in our email chain, and I would like to read that. I said, as far as this stories from this week, I'd love to have a corruption conversation. I feel like we're all I always feel like we're in unprecedented times with this administration. And between the $1.7 billion slush fund and all the stock trades in the first 20 months, maybe we might actually be. And you guys both informed me, nah, Ben, this kind of stuff always happens. So we're going to start this conversation now. It'll probably carry over to the second segment here. But let's start in my least favorite period in American history, the Gilded Age.
0: Yes.
1: Which is where Jerry's going to take us here right after the end of the Civil War here, just a few years later. Apparently, it was just the metaphorical and literal Wild West of corruption
3: here. Yes, the 1870s, today's corruption has nothing on the 1870s. And the biggest difference is that in the 1870s, there's no guardrails, there's no regulation. There is no Securities and Exchange Commission. There is no Federal Trade Commission. There is no real tax structure in the United States. And jobs are being bought and sold in an open spoil system situation. This is also before civil service. Civil service really starts in the 1880s after the assassination of James Garfield. So in the 1870s, you have outright selling of government jobs, public officials who are basically open for business in terms of being bribed. You have the rise of urban political machines, notably the Tammany Hall machine in New York City, with bribery, featherbed jobs, incredible cost overruns on public contracts. There's a courthouse in New York that still stands called the Tweed Courthouse. And the reason it's called that, it was constructed during the machine era rule of Boss Tweed, William Marcy Tweed, in New York in the 1860s and 1870s. And the initial estimate on this courthouse was $250,000. When it was completed, it had cost $12 million, okay, most of which went into the pockets of the politicians. So the 1870s, the Gilded Age, I think that was the most corrupt era in American history, basically because it was shameless. There was no apology for this kind of behavior. At least there is, we would hope, some attempt to either explain the corruption today or even to cover it up. There was very little of that in the 1870s.
4: And I think, too, one thing notable about the 1870s is this was expected. There's a famous comic or political cartoon of U.S. Grant who had ended the Civil War, and one of his sayings was, let us have peace, right? We're done with the war. But the political cartoon has that spelled P-I-E-C-E, and in the box you have all these people saying, we want a piece of the pie, wanting government money, because they knew that Grant was a bad judge of character, and many of his federal agents were out there enriching themselves rather than providing whatever goods or services the federal government and Reconstruction was trying to do. And in fact, one of the sad elements of that corruption is that the complaints of elite white Southerners about Reconstruction were always couched in, these are corrupt Northern officials. And you know what? They were right.
0: Right. And, right. and so when we mourn the end of Reconstruction, which ended in 1877, one of the reasons for that was Northern Republicans brought this on themselves by their economic behavior. So you could say, I want to end, let's say, Republican rule in the South because they're all buying and selling jobs and contracts. They're all corrupt. And as Arnie said, they were right. They were corrupt.
4: And so the racial gains were swept away largely because of behavior in another field, right? And this is a sad legacy of that. But you wanted to talk about contemporary, right? So this fund at the Department of Justice, right? You weren't punny enough there because the amount is $1.776 billion.
1: Yes.
4: Is that accidental? Maybe. And I think the Department of Justice is saying, well, Obama did something like this. If you read their press releases, like, oh, there was a fund for kind of racial discrimination or something by the feds.
1: I saw a Native American one existed as well. That's what they're trying to. I don't know that it's comparable, but that's what they're trying to.
4: Nevertheless, that's what they say. But I think one difference now is that this is, well, I don't want to say above board, but it's very public in the sense that there is some kind of application process. We don't really know what it is, but it is given to Trump supporters, which is why people might say, well, this looks a little bit cooked.
0: Right. But, you know, one of my favorite sayings, and I have repeated it often, is that the world is a great steaming cauldron of hypocrisy.
1: Oh, absolutely.
0: Okay? So if you ask a Republican about corruption, the first words out of their mouth are going to be Minneapolis daycare, California
1: yes,
0: hospices.
1: Jerry.
0: Where did Omar get her money? Where did Pelosi get her money?
1: Preach, Jerry. Yeah. I'm right there with you. I said that yesterday. I said, I believe we are in a post-corruption America. Not that corruption does not exist, but that very clearly we only care half the time. The same people saying you have Trump TDS would be the first people saying impeach this guy if it were Biden, Harris, whomever.
0: Right. And, you know, we may even be in post-corruption historically because Ulysses S. Grant's reputation as a president has risen tremendously over the last 15 or 20 years. He was always viewed as the worst president because of the incredible corruption in his administration. He was not personally corrupt, but as Arnie said, he trusted the wrong people, and there was tremendous corruption in his administration. But he also was the best president for enforcing civil rights, probably until Lyndon Johnson. And he is now getting credit for that, so his presidential reputation is rising. If you're going to buy Ulysses S. Grant presidential reputation stock, it's definitely a buy, not a sell. Jefferson is a sell. Jackson is a sell. Okay, Wilson is a sell. But Grant is a buy. And we're actually ignoring the corruption in his administration at this point. We're just sort of waving it off. Yeah, he was corrupt, but he was a great president for civil rights, and that's what we're focusing on. So in many ways, I think historically, we're even post-corruption.
4: I think the other thing to remember about the Trump fund story is that the law really is never nonpartisan, and it's a picture of who's in power at the time it's passed. So you may remember that Barack Obama was a community organizer, right? One of his claims to fame. That federal program was funded by the Johnson administration largely to Democratic supporters in big cities. Like, how can we make more Democrats with federal money? It's like, okay, that's a picture of who was in power in the 60s. They build a federal program for that that helps make more Democrats, and so that's what it is. This is a Trump program to help his supporters on January 6th. So really the law is a kind of a snapshot over time of who controls the levers of power and how long can they make it last, even when they're out of office. So is it corruption? Well, I'm not sure. I guess I would say it's corruption only if we don't know about it and it's purely for personal benefit. So maybe stock trading. But if it's the government spending money on groups of people, that may still not be a great idea, but I think that's how our politics works.
3: Right. Or, you know, the whole Board of Peace pay-to-play thing.
1: Sure.
3: Yeah. The Board of Peace, I think we can agree, is, you know, is a good thing if it works. Selling seats on the Board of Peace for $1 billion a pop is not the greatest way to do it. So, but if it's just pure stock trading, and I think that's coming, where members of Congress are going to be barred from doing what's been done in the past on both sides of the aisle.
1: The second they can figure out how to do the crypto thing the right way, they will ban stock trading. Yeah. That's my prediction.
4: You don't think, Ben?
1: Yeah. Do you believe, and we got to go to break, but just one other question about this, and we'll move on. Well, what's the saying, sunshine is the best disinfectant,
3: yes,
1: right?
3: Yeah.
1: You hear, oh, God, these athletes today are awful compared to what they were like in the 70s and 80s. It's like, well, or are you just thrust in front of them all the time because they have social media accounts and we're perpetually monitoring them all the time? I am not making excuses or covering for Donald Trump in any way here, but I am saying, like, there is an element when you talk about this. In the 1870s, in a lot of ways, unless you, like, got the newspaper that came how often? Yeah. Like, how many people even knew what the government was doing?
3: Right.
1: Whereas here, forget about it.
3: Oh, absolutely. And you also have journalists who are protecting politicians. And that, you know, we've pretty much had that until the last 30 or 40 years, basically.
4: Yeah, until after Johnson, would say.
3: Yeah, after Johnson.
4: With Nixon.
3: Yeah.
4: Vietnam and then Nixon. Yeah.
1: Sure.
3: Right. So you wouldn't even find out, because even if the journalists knew, they wouldn't write about it.
1: Oh, sure.
3: Well, they wouldn't write about it if it was their party.
1: Thank you. Yeah, that's the important part there. All right, we're speaking with Jerry Podere, Arnold Schober, both the professors from Lawrence University. We're going to switch gears here, although we have been getting texts. I'm going to read those over during the break. I have a lot of plates spinning back here. You guys don't understand. Yeah. Before we go to break, though, some of you guys might think I forgot to do this last hour, but I didn't. I was just dragging it on for no reason in particular. We are in the middle of a contest right now for Brewers tickets. Right now is your chance to qualify. We're going to do it via text, though, so don't call me. Text. I'm going to take the fifth texter. If you win, I'm going to let you know shortly, and I'm going to need to get a little bit of information off of you. You will win tickets to a Brewers game and be qualified for tickets to a Brewer game, and there is a grand prize. It is a new grill for your tailgate, Kits and File, Ace Hardware. That's a tale of two tailgates, Tenney's Jewelry, Done Already, Keller, and your home for Milwaukee Baseball, WHBY. I see some of you calling already, and I was very explicit. I want text messages for this contest, not calls. So we'll take the fifth texter right now. If you don't hear from me immediately, I'm wrapped up and stuff. You will get a response later. Just keep your phone on you. We'll be back in just a little bit with the professors. 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

0: All right, I'm back. Ben Kamenos, WHBY, Arnold Schover, Jerry Podair, the professor Smorance University in the room with me here. Shout out to Anthony out in Menasha coming away with the qualifier this time around. I've become intimately aware of just how many you guys don't text this show that often, because the number of texts that I just got over the course of the last 5 minutes dwarfs what this show is normally like. So I'm gonna need you guys to start chiming in about some politics and gun ownership conversation here as well as time goes on. You got two headphones now, Arnold?
1: I do. It's not AM radio here.
0: Yeah, all right. He's like, oh, are we in mono or stereo? And I'm like, yeah, those are broken. Probably should just take those off the counter, but I'll probably forget during the aftermath of the show here. All right, we just wrapped up our conversation here about corruption, this Trump fund, and the way that things are trending relative to the way that things have worked throughout American history here. I want to shift gears here into a conversation that we have been having an alarming amount the past couple of weeks and months here surrounding America and its allies. We find ourselves, it felt like all of 2025, there was a lot of mockery maybe going around, but it was like good-natured ribbing, and now we find ourselves in a position where we are asking for the help of these people, and all of a sudden we're finding like, oh, Spain isn't going to close their airspace. Oh, France isn't doing X, Y, and Z. Our quasi-allies in the Middle East. And we're hitting a point where there's a lot of Americans that are saying America only. Forget about America first. They're saying America only. Is that achievable? And I know we started with you last time, Jerry, but we'll start here again with you on this one. And Arnold, I'll pitch to you for the final segment.
1: Oh, thank you.
0: Yeah, I try to keep it even here. I do my best. But as I established in the 9 hour, I'm not good at the job. Yeah. So as you highlighted, Jerry, there's never been a time in history. You talk about unprecedented where America didn't progress forward with allies. Is this a matter of a new world order? Is this stupid strategy? Yeah. Where are we at here in your perspective?
2: I view it as extremely short-sighted on both the right and the left, and I see there's a convergence here, at least in certain portions of the left, certain portions of the right, that America does not need allies, that we can proceed without them. And I think that's very, very short-sighted, and it also it misapprehends the essence of what an ally is. And to define what an ally is, at least in my view, it's someone you will do something for, by you, I'm meaning the United States, will do something for that we normally would not do in the interest of having them at some point down the line do something that they might not normally do because we ask them to. And I think a very good example of that, or a negative example, is we expect the NATO countries now to support us in Iran. Well, perhaps if we hadn't given them such a hard time on Greenland just recently and made all sorts of threats and made them feel insecure, well, perhaps at least some of them would be giving us more support here. That's how it works. Being an ally is not free. You've got to give up something to get something. And throughout its history, America has relied on allies. Sometimes allies who were unsavory. We could not have won World War II without the Soviet Union. Okay, that would have been a loss. And you know, in August 1939, as late as that, it was possible that the Soviet Union would have come into World War II on the side of Nazi Germany. Okay, mm-hmm. Because they actually had a non-aggression pact with mm-hmm. them. Fortunately for us, Hitler was foolish enough to attack the Soviet Union in 1941, and the Soviet Union ended up as an ally of the United States. Not the most savory ally, but the ally that we needed. And that's how it works. And I don't think that the United States can ever truly go it alone. So its freedom of action is not unconstrained. Sometimes you have to do things that you might not normally do because of your allies. Hopefully, they will be there for you when you need them down the road. That's the whole essence of it. And I think we're forgetting that, or at least elements of the right and left are forgetting that.
1: I think one of the difficulties with the contemporary discussion about allies is that there isn't really a common purpose. So if we go back before World War II, the U.S. doesn't really have allies. And you remember that coming up into World War II, there was a lot of discussion about whether we should help the British.
2: Right.
1: Right. Are they really our friends kind of things? Like, yeah, we've got a lot of, like, ties in history, but they're not maybe our allies. And there's a lot of, like, pro-German sentiment, the Kennedys, for example.
2: Right.
1: But the U.S. is kind of its own thing over here. Like, we have allies in the Revolutionary War with the French. Well, kind of, because they don't like the British.
2: Right.
1: But could we do it without them? We couldn't have, but we didn't see it that way. And as soon as that war is over, the U.S. is kind of its own thing out here on the Western
2: And even starts reconciling with Great Britain.
1: Absolutely. Yeah. And so I think the problem now is that, like, NATO and other groups is like, what's the common front? What does Iceland care about Iran? I mean, oil, obviously, but it doesn't seem to be – it's not World War II, right? Or it's not the Soviet Union. I mean, Putin, right, he's a threat to Europe, but not really the way that Hitler was in World War II. And so allies are willing to give up things if there's a reason to do so. And I think that reason has been really degraded. So that's when someone like Trump or someone on the left says, what do we need these people for? It's easier to get away with it because it's not clear. It's not overwhelmingly clear, I should say. Is it a good idea to have allies? Absolutely. But I think the lack of common purpose has really made it hard to hold them together.
2: The common purpose going forward, however, looming on the horizon is China. And I would imagine that we are going to – I mean, I'm not saying that we're going into a bipolar world, although we might be.
1: I think we might be.
2: Maybe in 10 or 15 years we might truly be in a bipolar world. Well, then that will be like another Cold War, and we will need allies, and we will need some of these countries to choose.
0: I think personally I think we're headed towards possibly like a new interpretation of what that looks like. Like, I think for most of human history, I think we've been in a pretty unipolar where like America has been the focal point. When it wasn't America, it was England. You know, like there's always been. I think we're heading to a point where China, I don't view China as an enemy. I view them as an economic competitor. And I think there's a lot of people that kind of get funneled into that group. And I think there's a chance you might see the NATO countries and America. I think you might see allyships form across countries that I don't think, if we were talking about it today, you would ever anticipate. But I think our entire perception of what the world relationship will look like, even within a decade, I think is going to be very different than what we're used to today.
1: I think it'll depend a lot on whether it's economic competition, right, or where there's like a shooting war, right? So like China absolutely is an economic competitor. That's clear, and it's a stiff competition, right?
0: Sure.
1: But if China were to have like expansionist tendencies, then we have a different set of alliances. And so far, they haven't really had expansionist tendencies. Yes, they're interested in Taiwan, but I'm not sure they're interested in, say, Japan,
2: right?
1: Or Southeast Asia generally. So I think that would change the conversation. As long as it's around economics, I totally agree. We're going to see some shifting alliances around who gets favored treatment by whom. Until we see some dictator, president, whatever, somewhere in the world say, I want some more land.
2: Right. That's the difference. Economic imperialism, let's say, versus what we would call political or geopolitical imperialism. As long as it stays in the economic realm, there will be shifting alliances. It will be, I would imagine, you know, controllable without actually armed conflict. But if China's ambition is geopolitical dominance, if it's a geopolitical imperialism, then there will be conflict.
1: So an example of this, right? So some of the largest mines in the world are in Australia,
2: sure.
1: Right? Many of those mines are owned by the Chinese. And so the Australian government is like, well, what do we do about China, right? So they're trying to think about, should we have a military response? But it's not, okay, maybe we'll train with Japan, but the Chinese still own the mine.
2: Right.
1: So it's at the moment, they don't really see China as an actual geopolitical threat. Because if they did, China would not – some Chinese company would not still own the mines in Australia.
2: Sure.
1: And so I think at present, we're still in this kind of cozy economic competition with some unfortunate shooting on the edges, kind of Ukraine, Iran maybe, but not kind of – a game of Risk, let's say.
2: It's not viewed as existential.
1: Yeah.
2: At at this point. And, of course, China's shifting economic ambitions from a Marxist totalitarian state-owned economy to what we have now, which might be termed late Marxism. There's late capitalism. This is late Marxism with all sorts of capitalist tendencies. That's going to complicate it also. You know, there's that famous saying that nations that trade with each other don't fight each other. Now, sometimes there's exceptions to that, but China is much less dangerous geopolitically as a capitalist or a quasi-capitalist nation because they do have investments. They do own land in Australia and in the United States than as a straight Marxist state.
0: So what I'm hearing is no long as no leaders pop off and do something crazy like, oh, I don't know, try and take Greenland or something, yeah, we'll be fine.
1: Well, that is a question, yeah, right? So one thing that is very intriguing about Trump is what – I mean, I get the idea that we need military bases, but I don't know what the intention, long-term intention was, because whenever the U.S. had asked about stuff in Greenland, they always said yes.
0: Yes, right, including the mines.
1: Including the mines, right. It's like, why are you beating up on them when they always say yes already?
0: Yeah, right. Yeah, it really is a mirror.
2: So the goal is bases and mineral resources. If we have those, what else is at stake? I think Trump needs, he has a very short attention span. I'm not saying that he sometimes has childlike or adolescent tendencies, and this is one of them where someone has to sit down with him and say, we don't need to take this militarily. We don't need to own Greenland. We have the next best thing, which is the mines and the bases. That's all you need.
1: And you could always remind them that the United States is the world's largest energy exporter. Right?
2: Yes.
1: Who would have thought?
2: Yeah.
1: Like, we don't really need Iran.
0: Yeah, no, tell me about it. The times, they are a-changing, if you will. We have to squeeze one more quick break in here. We're going to stay in the foreign policy world, but our side of the world this time around. Talking Cuba on the other side to wrap up the program. Just a couple more minutes before we're going to call it a Wednesday show. So everybody stay right where you are. You're listening to Outside the Box with Ben Kamenos here on WHBY.
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0: All right, we're back. Ben Kamenos, Outside the Box. Professors Jerry Podair, Arnold Schober. We've got 4 minutes to jump into the entire history of Cuba, and it's completely easy. I'm joking, of course, but we're hitting a point here. We've talked about it on this show quite a bit. This is not a uniquely Trumpian thing going on, but it seems as though it's hit a bit of a high point, or, you know, that's probably bad use of the word there, but you know what I mean. Tensions have climaxed here as the blockade has been pushed forward here. And Arnold, you were saying it's kind of like the entire country has essentially been brought to its knees regarding they don't have energy at this point. It's not even a matter of surplus. You're talking food. It's not even rolling blackouts. It's just blackouts at this point. I guess the floor is yours here. We've got just 3 minutes. I said I was going to waste too much time. What are your thoughts on the matter here?
1: Well, Cuba has been in the American sights since the 1840s, right? And the U.S. has tried to buy it, has tried to take it over, has funded revolutionaries, has accidentally funded people like Fidel Castro, and then he did things we didn't like. Different administrations have tried to end a kind of Cuban communism on multiple occasions. Eisenhower, Kennedy with the Bay of Pigs, famously. The Reagan administration had some fits and starts. And then with Obama and Biden, there was some detente, if you will, between the U.S. and Cuba, where they were trying to thaw the relationship and let some trading happen, and some people-to-people exchanges. Trump was having none of that, and because they still had a communist system that was very boldly communist. In fact, they just recently reapproved their national constitution, claiming all the benefits of socialism and communism. Trump and Rubio, Marco Rubio, who is a Cuban-American, we shouldn't forget, have decided that we're going to blockade Cuba until it folds. And I think what's happening here is that in some ways, it's working this time because people are rioting. They're tired of living with VW bugs from the 60s running around. They're tired of shortages. They're tired. I mean, even the energy infrastructure, despite the lack of fuel, was already decrepit. Something hasn't worked in Cuba. And so I think what's happening is the U.S. may be getting its wish this time, is that the government will collapse and reform into something more U.S. friendly than it's been.
2: And you know, history doesn't often give you a second chance, but we are getting a second chance here in Cuba. Meaning the United States, its policies, were largely responsible for the rise of Fidel Castro and for the kind of government that Cuba has had over the last, you know, 6.5 decades. This may give us another chance at a democratic Cuba, a free and democratic Cuba. Often history doesn't give you a second chance, but I think we're going to get one here.
0: And that's going to have to do it for us, unfortunately. We didn't leave nearly enough time for that conversation. We're speaking with Jerry Podair and Arnold Schober. Join us every other Wednesday for some of the biggest stories in politics on a biweekly period. Thank you for being here, guys.
1: Our pleasure.
2: My pleasure.
0: All right, guys, that does it for the show here. If you didn't get a chance to listen to the entire thing, there's so many ways. 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I stream live on YouTube, Facebook, and TikTok. 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Help a brother out. We have to get out of here. Haley's going to be coming in, and of course, I'm being told I have to do this 2 more times before I'm allowed to call it a week. So enjoy the rest of your day, guys, and I'll talk to you tomorrow. This is Outside the Box.
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0: 1990s that killed three American pilots. Congresswoman Maria Salazar, Florida Republican, is in favor of regime change.
1: Cuba is the epicenter of evil in the hemisphere. President Trump has set this agenda, the America First agenda. Well, Cuba falls right into it. Because when it comes to the island, that is perfectly within the plan.
0: Two police officers who defended the Capitol in the January 6, 2021 attack by Trump supporters are suing to stop the creation of the Trump $1.7 billion fund to compensate people who claim they were victimized by the federal government, potentially including rioters from that day. ABC's Peter Harlambous.
2: Former Capitol Police Officer Harry Dunn and Metropolitan Police Department Officer Daniel Hodges alleged the compensation fund would not only encourage those who committed violence in the name of President Trump, but also directly finance their operations, calling it, quote, the most brazen act of presidential corruption this century.
0: Republican Congressman Thomas Massie of Kentucky conceded to his primary opponent, ABC's Jay O'Brien.
3: This is significant because it's the latest in a string of successful primary challenges we've seen President Trump mount against Republicans he perceives as disloyal. Those state lawmakers in Indiana, he ousted sitting Republican Senator Bill Cassidy with a Republican primary challenger, a Trump-backed challenger not long ago. And now, of course, Thomas Massie.
0: 1 week before a runoff in Texas, President Trump endorsed State Attorney General Ken Paxton over Republican Senator John Cornyn, who says he's still running for re-election. Sources tell ABC News that former Massachusetts Democratic Congressman Barney Frank has died. You're listening to ABC News.
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0: Americans are taking to the skies and hitting the road today, the start of the Memorial Day holiday travel weekend. ABC's Alex Perez in Chicago.
6: Wherever you are, the worst times to get on the road this holiday weekend will be Thursday from noon to 9 p.m., Friday from 11 a.m. to 8 p.m., Saturday from noon to 5. Now, for the return trip home, experts say Sunday will be the day with the least amount of traffic, but Monday will be busy with the worst traffic expected between noon and 5 p.m. The best advice if you're traveling on Monday, leave in those early morning hours.
0: Despite higher gasoline prices, the majority of people, or about 39 million people, will be traveling this holiday weekend on the road. It's the end of an era for foodies in Las Vegas, ABC's Hannah Batar.
7: The Heart Attack Grill, known for its indulgent menu, offered for free to those weighing more than 350 pounds, has announced it will close. The restaurant became world famous for its massive portions, hospital gown dress code, and spankings for customers unable to finish their food. The restaurant jokingly saying, "We're proud of our 21-year impact on America's waistline."
0: Las Vegas has recently seen a significant downturn in tourism. The restaurant's owner says he intends to relocate the Heart Attack Grill outside the city. Consumer demand leading to a change for Jell-O. It will now introduce Jell-O made with fruit juice and 25% less sugar. Chuck Sievertson, ABC News.
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11: Good morning. It's a mostly cloudy 56 degrees at 11:05. I'm Landon Moore. One person is dead following a crash in Shawnee County. The sheriff's office says a semi blew out a tire along State Highway 29 in the town of Heartland and flipped over shortly before 5 o'clock Tuesday morning. The 59-year-old Antigo man driving the truck was pronounced dead at the scene. The crash remains under investigation. The Village of Harrison will hold a public information meeting this afternoon on upcoming construction along U.S. Highway 10 and State Highway 114. The DOT will be doing resurfacing of the highways between Oneida Street and County Highway N. The ramp from 10 to 114 will be closed for a week during the project. There will also be lane closures along 114 that will require traffic to be controlled by flaggers. That project begins on June 8th. Today's informational meeting starts at 4 o'clock at Harrison Village Hall. Suspended Marinette High School principal Justin Bardowski enters pleas of not guilty to charges of domestic violence. Bardowski is charged in Marinette County Court with battery and disorderly conduct. Bardowski allegedly struck his then-girlfriend at a Pembine resort in October of 2022. Charges were not filed until this spring, as Marinette County prosecutors say that Bardowski's residency in Michigan freezes the statute of limitations. No trial date is set. Bardowski was placed on administrative leave after those charges were filed. Wisconsin's 79th Alice in Dairyland is announced. Reporter Sean Maloney tells us who she is.
12: The State Department of Agriculture, Trade, and Consumer Protection has named Anastasia Poole of Port Washington as the 79th Alice in Dairyland. She'll spend the next year serving as the state's top agricultural ambassador, promoting Wisconsin's farm industry through marketing and outreach. Poole holds 3 degrees from South Dakota State University and says she's eager to connect consumers with the people behind the products. She was selected during the finals in Marathon County and will begin her duties July 6th, succeeding outgoing Alice Sarah Hagenow. Sean Maloney, Wisconsin Radio Network.
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17: It's going to be a partly sunny Wednesday, cool and crisp with a high of 59 degrees. Not as much wind as yesterday. Tonight, some passing clouds, and after midnight, some patchy frost is possible in low-lying areas. You might want to cover up cold-sensitive plants just in case with a low of 39. From the WBY First Alert Weather Center, I'm meteorologist Steve Balon.
18: Thank you, Steve. Cloudy skies. It's 56 degrees from the Myron Construction Studios of WHBY.
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0: Good morning, everybody. Welcome in to a Wednesday edition of Focus Fox Valley. I'm Haley Tenpass, joining you from our Myron Construction Studios of WHBY. Hope you're having a beautiful day. Slight chill out there, but not too bad for a day in May. And, of course, we'll check in with that first alert forecast in our noon hour. Talk through the rain chances for the weekend, your extended holiday weekend, perhaps. We'll talk more about what you can expect with meteorologist Nolan Kane here on your Wednesday. We are excited to thank our sponsors this hour of the show, Sturdivant & Associates at 500 North Commercial Street in Neenah, that old train depot. Eric and Carl are helping you out in the world of Medicare, Medicaid, insurance. They're offering free advice. You can call them today. Their number, 920-969-1956. All right. We have a great show today, one that I've been looking forward to, as we will, in our 11 o'clock hour here, feature our very first conversation with the newly elected mayor of Neenah. Brian Borchert is with us in studio. We will dive into that conversation in just a moment. We also will hear from EAA today, Drew Stefani stepping in, and they received some great recognition this year, voted best air show in USA Today in the 10 best national poll. Really exciting. We'll also highlight what they're working on for AirVenture, of course, this summer, and an event later this month, Wings on Strings, all that coming up, and Volunteer Fox Cities with us today. They're bringing along with them Linwood Community. We'll talk with Lynn Ann about the supportive environment that they provide and the volunteer opportunities that also present themselves at Linwood Community. So that's what's coming up in this 11 o'clock and noon hour of Focus Fox Valley. All right. We are welcoming in, though, for the first time, the newly elected mayor of Neenah. Brian Borchert joins us here today. Brian, hello to you.
1: Hello, Haley.
0: Good morning.
1: Good morning. A little weird being on a radio station right now, but I'm excited to be able to share some thoughts with you.
0: Excellent. And we approach this, you know, I like to say conversation, not interrogation, especially your first time in the hot

0: This is Larry calling. I had a question for you before you got your show started. I wanted to ask was I wanted to know if you still had the recipe that Kathy had for the spray for the ground cover that would kill everything.
1: Larry, let me do a little research and see if I can get an answer for you. You were looking for a recipe for some ground cover spray?
0: Yeah, she had a spray that you could mix up, put in your sprayer, and then just kill everything.
1: Okay. You know what? I'll take a look. I'll see. I've got a couple Good Neighbor cookbooks with odds and ends, and, of course, I've got the number of our Good Neighbor, too. So maybe I can see if she's got that still. And, Larry, I'll have you be put on hold here. I'll grab your number after the break, okay?
0: Thank you.
1: You're welcome. All right. Live radio. You never know, Brian.
2: I'm not sure we want to kill everything, but maybe just certain things. But
1: yeah. You know, interesting. We're going to talk about the weed ordinance in MENA in a little bit. That's actually one of my topics. But, Brian, I would love to actually just get a little bit of your story and your connections to the city of MENA. Tell us about yourself.
2: Absolutely. I was born and raised in Milwaukee. I went to UW Oshkosh for an undergrad and met my wife there, and she was from MENA. I always thought Milwaukee or bigger, and that was my dream, I guess. And once I met Lori and met MENA, I knew it was going to be the place we stayed. And so for the last 30 years, I've been working and living and playing in MENA. I was in sales right out of school for a little bit and actually decided that that's probably not the path I wanted to go, and decided I want to go back to school and become a teacher. Taught 2 years at Xavier High School. Absolutely loved it, but then found out that we were having twins. And so a three-year-old and newborn twins in daycare didn't exactly equal Catholic school salary, so we'd be passing our check off. So I became a stay-at-home dad for 4 years. So literally the best job I've ever had in my life. Shout out to my twins who were Sydney just graduated from Minnesota. And so we were there this weekend to celebrate with her. So decided that at 4 years old and 4 years of me being a stay-at-home dad, it's time to get back to school, and started in the MENA Joint School District and was there for 19 years before this opportunity came up the second time to run for mayor.
1: Excellent. You know, a lot of questions from that just brief share there. First, when did you find yourself having time for local government? Because your role as alderperson began how long ago?
2: Well, 6 years. An opening came up, and I took the opportunity. I always share with my students that, you know, it's important to get involved in local government and be a part and be an active participant. And so when the opportunity came up, it was, you know, I've never really led an idle life. I've always wanted to be active and serving my community. Saw this was an opportunity to kind of, walk the talk and prove that the message I've been sending to people for all these times is get involved and be a part of it is an opportunity. And took it and literally ran.
1: Yeah.
2: So
1: yeah, you did run on that. Yeah. What has MENA meant to you as you're originally from the area, but coming in with an outsider perspective and falling in love with the community?
2: Yeah, being in Milwaukee, all we ever thought, I heard of MENA was the flat grass tournament. You know, all my friends came up here and played. And, obviously a small town, we'd pass through it on our way up to family in the UP. So when I got here, the feeling of belonging and there's a sense of pride here. That I think that I'm sure it's not unlike any other smaller town, but MENA seemed really special, and I got a chance really to integrate myself into the community when meeting all these young families and the my students, and seeing their passion for it and such a steep history in MENA. It's almost like this capsule, this Norman Rockwell capsule, if you will, of that vision or that dream that people have of living in a small town, but really close enough to so many other things. So that was just that's really special. And obviously with having family here and marrying into the family here, it was a natural let's stay. Been very fortunate. My wife has been working for Kimberly Clark for the last 30 years, which stabilized us as far as being here. She now does do traveling back and forth to Chicago on occasion. But again, just that feel of very different, welcoming, I guess, if you would say.
1: Yeah. You've been on a few campaign trails.
2: I have.
1: Yeah. I'm curious about the conversations you had along the way. What were people telling you about? What did they care for? What was the conversations you had?
2: The overriding message is people love living in MENA. And I think sometimes we play or we hear the 5 or 10% that are angry or frustrated about something, and most of them just want to be heard. The biggest

0: issues I think some people were talking about, obviously, is their budget. And you know, we feel it too. A lot of times, and I use this a lot, I was on a ride along in a garbage truck, and I asked, what do we get for gallon on this truck? And it's like 2.6 gallons a mile. And so we absorb that as a city, and we don't necessarily pass it on, you know, when it comes to some of these things in the middle of a budget cycle. But people are concerned. I mean, people are really struggling when it comes to basic necessities. I swear everything at the grocery store is $5 now. You know, it used to be the dollar store, now it's the $5 store, right? Yeah. So I have to be, and we have to be sympathetic of that, and we have to make sure that we're addressing the issues people want. And that is one of those, is our budget and our borrowing. Obviously, our infrastructure, our parks, those are things that people, you know, like, enjoy. And so I think that's super important to make sure we address those.
1: Yeah. Which areas do you think come more naturally to you that you're really excited to get your hands in on and play a role in?
0: Yeah, I think it's people. I think over my years in education and sales, and just me by nature being probably an extrovert, if you will, is people. And I think that's our number one asset, not only people and citizens of who we have in our community, but the people that we have at, quote unquote, City Hall, in our Public Works Department, and all the people that are there. We have to maintain our people. We want people to come to Neenah. We want people to stay at Neenah. We want people to work in Neenah. And we have to make sure we take care of those, because I think some of the obstacles that are ahead of us, it's only going to be people that are the ones that are going to be able to solve those.
1: All right. We'll pause here. But if you've got a question for the mayor, you are welcome to call in or text in today. 920-281-1150 is that number. And we are back right after this. It's HBY.
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1: 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In Neenah is where you will find them, and we've got Eric on the line today. Good morning, Eric.
11: Good morning, Haley. How are you?
1: Doing great. Getting ready for a little softball action this weekend, our first away tournament. So it's going to be fun times.
11: It all begins, yes. Your summer's booked.
1: Summer's booked, yes. Eric, tell us a little bit about Well, keeping and continuing the work. You know, we talk about turning 65 and the celebration that brings, but, you know, sometimes people want to keep working. We understand that. And sometimes folks are curious, do I have to enroll in Medicare? Am I going to be penalized if I don't do it? How do you talk through those situations with those who are freshly 65?
11: Yeah, so there's a lot of different angles we can go with that, but the number one criteria is when we get people coming in, they talk to the neighbor or the family member that says, oh, you're going to be penalized if you don't sign up for Medicare right away. That is true and not true. So the number one criteria is if you are working for an employer that has 20 or more employees, you do not have to enroll in Medicare and start that Medicare process. And there could be reasons not to do that, like continuing to carry a spouse or something like that. If it is under 20 employees or a small, you know, a little small employer, something like that, then most likely you will have to put Medicare in place. And the reason being is over 20 employees, the employer plan stays as the primary payer in that health insurance world. Under 20 employees, that is where Medicare comes in and says, well, we're going to be the primary payer. So always talking to somebody that, you know, kind of has a little foot in the door in this world to make sure you're getting those, you know, those questions answered, because it can scare people. They can sign up for things that they don't want to sign up for. You know, a lot of companies have HSA plans where they're, you know, the employer plan, maybe the employer actually contributes to an HSA. Well, if we sign up for Medicare, we lose that HSA ability, stuff like that. So number one criteria, 20 or more employees, there will be no penalty. We'll, you know, we can enroll in Medicare later. But as a general rule of thumb, not because I'm a Medicare sales agent, we always want to compare Medicare to the employer plan because, again, we want to make sure people are the most comfortable and taking care of the strongest with benefits. And a lot of times Medicare can be a little bit stronger option for coverage. So checking in and getting questions answered is the best thing to do.
1: All right. Remind us the number that folks can call, Eric, if they do want to check in, get those questions answered, and, of course, where you're located there in Neenah.
11: Yeah, we are located at 500 North Commercial Street in the old train station, and they can call us on the phone at 920-969-1956.
1: All right. Thank you so much, Eric. I hope you have a wonderful Memorial Day weekend.
11: You too. Good luck with softball.
1: Thank you. 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

0: Welcome back. Focus Fox Valley with you at 11:27. Nina Mayer, Brian Borchert with us today. Our first time connecting for the hour. He will continue to join us, well, fingers crossed, once a month.
1: I promise.
0: Excellent. 281-1150 is that number if you'd like to get a question in to the mayor. And we do have Jim on the line today. Good morning, Jim. Go ahead.
2: Good morning, Haley. Good morning, Mayor.
1: Good morning, Jim.
2: I just want to make a comment. I'm out on the fringe, but I heard the name and I went, oh my gosh, I got to call back and ask my wife. And the whole community of Xavier can be proud of what you've done. 20 years ago, our daughter had you for a teacher, and she went on and she's a successful family practice nurse practitioner. But like I said, the people of Nina have a very qualified and well-educated mayor, and I just want to say congratulations and thanks for being a good educator and keep up the good work, Mayor.
1: Jim, thanks. I appreciate that.
0: Oh, that's really kind. And I'm sure you do have some of those connections that you've been able to, you know, keep in touch with or recall during this journey.
1: Absolutely. It's amazing when you think about it. I mean, the foundation of who I am is service. And to be able to serve the students I did for as long as I did, not only those at Xavier, but even in Nina, they're now my citizens, you know, which is unique.
0: Yeah.
1: So a lot of them I run into now and they have kids and they're living in Nina, and it's kind of surreal to see that process happen.
0: All right. I that's a great comment. Thanks for calling in today, Jim. All right. We have a question text line from Dwayne this morning, and he's curious, are there any plans for road repairs in the industrial park? There have been Band-Aids done in the past, but do not last. I used to ride my bike to work, but now it feels unsafe.
1: Great question. We're always obviously assessing our roads as we go, trying to make sure that there's a rating so that it's justifiable. Sometimes, obviously, making sure it's not just the surface of the roads, it's what's underneath when it comes to the water and the sewers and things. So we can take a look. I know there's a few on the docket. We also have pretty heavy equipment rolling through those industrial parks, and that's forever expanding. So I guess we can probably take a look and see which are on the docket and in our CIP budget to find out where we can be able to do some of those. But it's a pretty precise rating to make sure we get it just right so we're not doing things. But there's also opportunities when something goes wrong that we have to fix. So,
0: well, and I also think of the phrase, the squeaky wheel gets the grease here, right? if enough people are commenting and sharing concerns about a specific area, you know, does that sort of get the attention of the correct department?
1: It gets the attention, but we have to be very careful because there would be a lot of squeaky wheels because, you know, what can be done, and we're limited on our budget. You know, we have to balance those things out. I think we have around $7 million each year that we put into our roads, and our Public Works Department, by the way, shout out National Public Works Week this week. So those guys are on the front lines doing a lot of really amazing things, and some of the things you don't normally see. So we do have a maintenance system for roads that are not necessarily up for repair yet, but we try to stick to that as much as possible so we can balance our, you know, our needs and our wants, if you will.
0: All right. Great question. Thank you for writing in today, Dwayne. All right. I want to ask about a couple of City of Nina things that caught my eye, and one that really got people talking in the Facebook comments on the City of Nina government page on Facebook was just a reminder of the weed ordinance as spring hits full throttle. And we're, of course, talking about dandelions, weed of that nature. The opposite could have got some talking points, too, here. But let's talk through that a little bit, why the refresh, and hearing a lot of different opinions from residents on that ordinance.
1: It was we post that every year, and it's just a reminder, take care of your lawn. And it came across as probably a little bit more formal, and with my name at the bottom of it was, I'll be honest, a little surprised. That one didn't come across my desk, but I did read the comments, and I found some of them very funny and enjoyable. It's a question that we're going to have as I go forth in my administration is, you know, where do we have those conversations? Is it on social media? You're probably not going to find me, although I did want to comment on a few times telling them that was a very funny comment. But we have to make sure that we have direct the concerns people have to our proper channels to make sure you get the answers you want. And it may not be an answer that you, let me rephrase that, you're going to get an answer. It may not be what you want, but we're going to make sure you get that answer. On social media, we may miss something, and it's impossible for us to monitor all of that. So we're going to find ways to be able to have people call in, and if they have questions and they want to talk to me about those things, that, you know, I'm open to those things. But social media is a tricky place to play.
0: It really is, and I will say, in my experience as well, if you have a concern about something, landing it in a Facebook comment is probably not the best place for it.
1: It's going to be tough. I'm even curious, too, because I know Green Bay has shut down all comments.
0: Correct.
1: I've been asking my directors and employees about what their thoughts are on that, and I never want to necessarily shut those down for that purpose. It's something we're looking at, not necessarily to, but we're going to be hiring a new communications and community outreach person that is going to be really kind of the hub for our social media. That's where people get their information these days. They're a little desensitized to emails, and so we're going to kind of up our game a little bit. My hope is that, and have some fun and allow people to really get that information in their laps.
0: All right. All right. Brian, I want to ask also about the actual ordinance itself. It might seem silly, but in past years, no mow May type of things have been in effect. In some municipalities, they've been, you know, kind of called back. On what's the current status of a pollinators type of ordinance in Neenah?
1: Yeah, I think that's when I was sitting on the Sustainable Neenah Committee, we had a conversation about this, and I know Appleton has some. You know, we do some things within reason to make sure that we're not there's a lot of debates, you know, and I'm not a scientist or, you know, one that studies bugs and pollinators and things, but obviously we're not going to do anything to harm those. But we also have to make sure the integrity of our city. Some people look at it, hey, I don't have to cut my grass all through May, and, you know, then it starts to look
0: Woo-hoo!
1: A little shoddy. Yeah. So we have ordinances in place like that, but I don't foresee it coming back to or coming up to Neenah when it comes to No Mow May.
0: All right. Irony here is that our grounds team is currently walking around the building.
1: What's his recipe in there?
0: Maybe I don't know. Maybe that's the recipe. Larry, I'm on it. I'm going to find it for you.
1: Got you, Larry. We'll take care of it.
0: All right. We'll pause here. But if you've got a question for the mayor, you are welcome to join us at 920-281-1150. In the meantime, here's the Midwest Garden with Rob Zimmer.
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4: Among the most popular outdoor tropical plants for the garden here in the Midwest are the tropical hibiscus. These are sold either as shrub form plants or standards, also known as tree form. These tree form tropical hibiscus are often sold with braided stems for a unique and interesting look. Tropical hibiscus are different from our hardy hibiscus perennials that also grow here. Tropical hibiscus are just that. They are tropical plants. They will not survive outdoors during a Wisconsin winter. To keep them thriving, bring inside for the winter, normally right after Labor Day, and enjoy it all winter long. Tropical hibiscus come in hot tropical colors, such as coral, orange, yellow, red, and lavender. There are pink varieties as well as many that feature multiple colors on each bloom. Some of the tropical hibiscus plants that are sold as either shrubs or braided standards may feature multiple colors within each container, each stem being a different color. Many gardeners plant these in the ground for the summer season where they are perfectly happy enjoying the Wisconsin summer. Growing them in containers is also an excellent option. You can simply set the grow pot from the nursery right inside a decorative container and enjoy it all season long. The blooms are enjoyed by butterflies such as tiger swallowtails as well as hummingbirds. I'll have more to come on tropical plants for the Midwest Garden all this week.
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0: You're listening to Focus Fox Valley today, connecting with the newly elected mayor of Neenah, Brian Borchardt. Brian, not even a month in, right?
1: Not even a month in. I'm still getting used to the term mayor, right? Because I always think of Mayor Lang, right? You know, or Mayor Crawford or people. So I'm realizing that it's kind of important for people.
0: Yeah. You know, what was the passing of the baton like? I know that you worked alongside Mayor Lang, former Mayor Lang, for a long time. You know, I think of administrations on a federal level. There's sometimes a letter on the desk. Was there any special handoff?
1: There was. Jane was phenomenal. I mean, I can't tell you. I mean, for the last 3 years, I was sitting council president, and so you build that relationship. And prior to that, we were friends. Prior to that, you know, I ran against her and lost. And so ironically, how it ended up working out, it just, you know, she decided it was time, and she asked if I'd be interested. And truthfully, it wasn't on my radar. Mm. You know, I was like, oh, hey, I've got some time left on my term, and she was real serious about, you know, wanting and transitioning away, because she's got a lot of projects and things that she's really worked hard on, and I was in line with those. And so having that conversation with her, so no letter on the desk, but let's just say there's been a lot of phone calls and texts back and forth, and she's been amazing.
0: I believe that. I'll miss our conversations with her, and okay, I hope that we can connect as she picks up extracurriculars, I'm sure.
1: I've got a list for her to do.
0: A couple committee assignments,
1: right,
0: perhaps.
1: Absolutely.
0: All right, Brian, one story that caught my eye recently, I actually did a little bit of a bit on it here on Focus Fox Valley, because as a parent, I gave it two thumbs up, and it's actually some collaboration with other municipalities in the area, Fox Crossing, Menasha, and Neenah, proposing some stricter e-bike and scooter rules. And I'm sure we could probably have a whole hour of people airing grievances about e-bikes and scooters. Let's talk through this and how it landed on your desk.
1: Absolutely. And obviously with our interconnectedness with our Loop to Lake and just those three communities, you know, people aren't confined to just one city. Let's be very clear that these people that are concerned about, we're not taking away your e-bikes. We're not going to take away your transportation to your job or anything. What has gotten a little bit more scary is the mini bikes and these scooters and the things that maybe they're being used in a way where it's just not safe, not only for the people riding them. And I don't think we need to govern necessarily people and their choices about what they ride, but where they ride and the influence they have on others, I think is pretty important. So this ordinance is not necessarily to limit anybody. It's to keep people safe. And what I'm seeing and I'm noticing too is the mini bikes or these souped up little scooters. I mean, I remember back growing up in Milwaukee, I had a Honda Spree. If you imagine that red thing, you know,
0: Those are hot in college.
1: Absolutely. And I thought, well, geez, it's not a motorcycle and it's not that fast and I can ride it. And no, you have to be 16. And there's just some regulations that we're working on to make sure we help all three communities enforce the laws that become dangerous. And so and sometimes it takes some work. I know that Menasha had paused their vote on it, and we're working through some things. And we're continuing to do that. And that's the kind of what happens. And we are. And I love having conversations like this because I think people want to know. But assure you, it's not taking away your rights. And it's not, you know, people aren't going to be sitting there. And let's be truly true about this, too. Our officers don't have the time to sit on a street and just sit there and write people tickets that are riding to work on an e-bike. This is, again, more about the extreme, the stuff that we have something to be able to curtail on. And educate our population, too. It's not just like, if you don't have a helmet on, we're going to throw you in the slammer. Not going to happen, I promise you. Here's a helmet. Please wear it for your safety because, you know, anyway, having those conversations, even talking to some of the friends that I know that are in at Theta Clark with the ER when we have scooter injuries and things. It's just, it's a whole package of things, but it's certainly not going to be limiting people's rights.
0: This is very timely. It will be considered by Common Council this evening.
1: That's correct.
0: And it's looking at kind of two part here. One is a walking requirement. Would that be on sidewalks or can you expand on that?
1: A specific portion where there is maybe high walking traffic. And we're trying to obviously allow people to use the streets and have bike lanes and those types of things. So it's just, again, we have a high traffic, a wonderful downtown, and we want to make sure there where there is more pedestrian traffic that we're not having someone in a souped up dirt bike, you know, cruising through and knocking people over.
0: And then the other part is a helmet, which as a parent, again, I am two thumbs up on this. Chief Olson also quoted in the Post Crescent as saying, we're not looking to, you know, just hand out all sorts of tickets on this, but more so an opportunity to educate where this to go through.
1: And they've done a great job. The Neenah police have done a wonderful job educating, you know, we're going to be future Neenah is sponsoring Listen to the Loop and they are going to be out there having conversations about this. There'll be helmets out there. It's really easy to kind of jump on that, oh, my gosh, they're doing this and they're doing that. But if we kind of boil it down, it's about safety of everybody. And we're just trying to make sure that we can protect things that we have going on in our city with some of these ordinances. And again, cooperating with our community to make sure others are feeling the same way.
0: Would this pass from the council tonight, would this be the first piece of legislation you signed your name on?
1: That's a good question. We do get a lot of, you know, incendiary little things that kind of come through, but this one was probably the one that's the most controversial. I've been a part of several of them during council over the last 6 years. We don't need to bring those up right now, but but definitely one that I think that and I love the cooperation. Again, I'm going to go back to that because of just that means that people are getting around the table and having conversations, and there might be some modifications to it. You know, but we want to make sure we do it. And with everything we do, at least I want to make sure that after summer, we have a conversation about how did it work or what can we do better to help the citizens.
0: Yeah, surely will be a great period of time to judge this, seeing as school's about to be out in just a couple of weeks.
1: It is indeed.
0: Yeah. All right. Thank you, Mayor Borchert. All right. 281-1150. If you've got a question here, we'll keep rolling. You know, speaking of city sidewalks and summer fun, we're about to enter into such a glorious season for Northeast Wisconsin. You mentioned a music series. There are quite a few. What's the pulse check from the mayor's office on what all the music this summer is looking like, and how excited are you to maybe enjoy lunch downtown?
1: It's awesome. I mean, Future Nina has done such a wonderful job of organizing these events. And I know we often get, you know, Future Nina is part of Nina City Government. It's actually quite different. It's our Chamber of Commerce. They've done a phenomenal job of being able to put opportunities not only for the citizens of Nina, but people come to Nina now to be able to do this from various events from the winter all the way to the summer. But, you know, we all wait for in Wisconsin. Okay, here we go. Let's go. You know, everyone's out in shorts at 40 degrees and ready to have a beer in the streets. And it's wonderful. So right now, we know we have the Farmers Market starting on June 13th. That's at Shattuck Park, so people are excited about that. We also have the Glam Band that's going to be coming for our summer kickoff on June 10th from 6 to 9 downtown. It's a baby. If you haven't seen the Glam Band and you're a child of the 80s and 90s, you're going to love it. It's all the hair band.
0: They rock.
1: Yeah. I wonder if maybe we can get a little bit of that hair band buffer music coming in next time. Maybe all Haiti.
0: Taylor Swift wasn't it for you?
1: It's fine, but I'm more of the 80s hair band would be wonderful. Then we also have the plaza that's open up to no more ice skating, and now it's roller skating. So we bring some of those things in, and our downtown has been wonderful. We also have, obviously, our other business corridors that do a lot of wonderful things for the community as well. So it's those are just some of the things that we've been looking forward to once the weather turns.
0: All right. Well, pause here, but last year, the Dora was a hit, allowing for some beverages to be enjoyed outside the typical zoning. We'll ask if that returns for summer of 2026. And we'll take any questions you might have as well for Nina Mayor Brian Borchert. Back in just a moment. It's HBY.
2: I'm Chris Coonan, a fifth-generation torchbearer at Venables of Hollandtown. 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Diversifying our message and connecting with a broader audience would simply not be possible without the established brand recognition and widespread influence of Woodward Community Media. 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

0: Welcome back to Focus Fox Valley. You know, it's always fun to learn fun facts about local leadership. Mayor Borchert likes a little rock and roll.
1: I do. That was good. Duran Duran, I love him.
0: Excellent.
1: Concerts, though, that dates me a little bit.
0: Also caught a comment from you that you enjoy cooking.
1: I do.
0: Yeah.
1: I do. It's one of those things that it's kind of my love language, if you will. I like to cook for people. Had an opportunity to do a little bit of an overload when I was teaching at Neenah High School. I taught a cooking class, soups, salads, and sandwiches. Which was fun. But I am a big fan. Like, when I was a stay-at-home dad, that's where I kind of curated a lot of that. And my wife would come home, and I'd hand the kids off to her, and I'd pop a bottle of wine and go into the kitchen and produce food. So that's just, yeah, that's been one of those fun things from doing it individually to doing, like, cooking groups and fun with friends. So
0: very cool. What has been your family's feedback in taking on this new role?
1: You always got that question right there that's going to get you in the feels, right? My wife and I, Lori, have really tried hard to raise our children by showing them what to do rather than telling them. I'm sure everyone else has had that experience that kids often don't listen as well as they. And it's wonderful. I mean, it's really cool to see the support. You know, you grow and you have young ones, but I have, you know, kids that are now 22 and 24, and or 25, I should say, and you grow little friends, you know, and they become your friends, and you see how proud they are. They were all there on the election night, and that was a really special night for me. And my mom and my mother-in-law were there, and so, okay, next question.
0: More Duran Duran.
1: Yes, please.
0: You know, that's really, I'll say this as a parent who's in a season that's really stressful right now and really busy. You know, we've been joking about it being May-cember, and I'm sure as an educator you can understand.
1: It is.
0: May's on a different level.
1: It is. I just talked to some friends, and actually it's still connected with some of the, we have a group that I, a club that we ran, and we had our last night, our last day kickoff, and I talked to my cohort, Nick Bramer, who I work real closely with, and he could see the stress on him, and I mean, it's stressful enough at City Hall, but I remember that certain May stress for teachers, and they put out such a workman's mentality all year long, and May is difficult.
0: Well, all this being said, I am really curious what your vision for Neenah is, and if you have any, you know, plans up in the clouds that you'd like to bring down to earth here. What's your thoughts?
1: Yeah, nothing that's going to be earth-shattering. I mentioned that Mayor Lang had laid a wonderful foundation. We're going to be getting up and running a Friends of Neenah group that I know that she's been very passionate, and I am as well, about finding and tapping into that love of Neenah and really trying to create Neenah as a brand. How do you bottle that, you know, love of Neenah and that passion for Neenah? Well, it's allowing people to be a part of the process and asking people. If you don't ask directly, people will probably continue doing what they do. You know, so when I said earlier that people is my focus, and that's what it will be, reaching out to people, connecting people, making sure people understand what the people do in city government, whether it be videos or, you know, interviews or things like that. I think the people really matter. And so that is one of those that is going to be a huge focus. You know, and again, communication and our budget. I'll be honest with you, we're gonna be tightening that thing up in our borrowing. I don't ever want my kids to move back to Neenah and then be like, "What the heck did my dad do? And why are we in such debt? Or why are we such a problem?" And it's going to be, you know, tough for not only people that work at City Hall, not in say tough, but we're going to have tough conversations. And when we do that, you're going to know why. But we want to make sure we're good stewards of our, you know, taxpayers' dollars, and make sure people feel like they still get the services they want, but also making sure we're responsible about it.
0: A couple projects that come to mind: Arrowhead Park, of course, the fire station improvements, those types of things. What are you excited about, and what about those projects
1: interest you? Yeah. And to be honest with you, that's
0: it's a big one.
1: That's a big one, and that's a big one that's been going on for the last 50 years. How do we turn that space into something that's going to be amazing? And I know there's a lot of controversy about, you know, what's going on, and we have some situations we're evolving as we go, but I want to take a step back and work with the DNR and work with the people in the community and find out how we can make this a special place and still adhere to all the rules that we're supposed to. But I've traveled all over the world. That's one thing that I love to do, and I've been fortunate enough to be doing that with students and my families, but there are a lot of cities that have places like this that are on the water that are able to be like that signature moment. And so when you talk about pie in the sky ideas or what your vision is, and I have to think about tomorrow every day, right? And I have to be present today, but I have to also think, what does Nina look like in 40 years when we're all gone or moving? Sorry, that sounded negative. When I'm gone, hopefully not in 40 years, but maybe. But anyway, I want to make sure that what we do in my next 4 years sets Nina up for being great and continuing to be great for the years to come.
0: Accessibility to you and your office.
1: Yeah.
0: What do you want your constituents to know if they need to get in touch?
1: I've already had my share of brownies and daisies troops come through my office. I need that interaction. Our newsletter that's going to be coming out is going to have a QR code where people can sign up, and you want your mayor at your, you know, your graduation party or whatever it is. I just want to be accessible. And, you know, obviously the open door policy, but as we start to evolve in my role, I want people to know that I didn't get this job to sit behind a desk. I want to be able to hear people directly, and so super accessible, you know, and we're going to make sure that we have channels to make sure that it doesn't become an online scream and yelling match, but a more of a, hey, if I need an answer and I want to talk to the mayor, you're welcome to.
0: Interesting. Open to listening sessions or coffee chats, anything like that?
1: Yeah, I just booked my first, I think it's in August, there's a senior living center. Actually, my mom lives out there at the Highlands. Anyway, we're going to be doing my office hours there, and I'll be talking to local businesses and places like that where I'll have mayor's office hours throughout, and then we'll, as a communication person comes in on board, we'll start working on like a State of the Union addressed to the people and the citizens of Nina.
0: Excellent. Well, to the Focus Fox Alley community, we are thrilled that another season of conversations with the Nina mayor will continue moving forward once a month right here on Focus Fox Valley. Brian, I can't thank you enough for your time and willingness to jump in.
1: Absolutely. This was fun, and I appreciate the, as they would say in the olden days, a vine.
0: Thank you so much, Brian. Mayor Brian Borchert joining us here today with the city of Nina. We will get things rolling, though, and I think it's time to perhaps qualify someone for that Tale of Two Tailgates. Let's go.
2: Two cities, two tailgates. Caller number 5 qualifies for the Milwaukee Baseball Daily Ticket Drawing and gets one step closer to the Tale of Two Tailgates grand prize getaway to St. Louis. Call now, 920-281-1150, and hit the road with WHBY.
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0: when I wake up in the
1: morning. Really enjoyed that hour with Nina Mayer, Brian Borchardt. And coming up in hour number two, more conversations, including EAA joining us, Drew Stefani. We'll check in and highlight what they're working on before, of course, the event of the summer, EAA AirVenture 2026. Also, it's Volunteer Fox Cities with Melissa Jagodinsky and the Executive Director of Linwood Community. We'll highlight their unique volunteer needs and, of course, how you can give back. All that coming your way in our noon hour of WHBY's Focus Fox Valley. Your ABC Radio News updates are next.

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6: From ABC News, I'm Chuck Severson. The Justice Department just announcing officially charges against Raul Castro, ex-leader of Cuba. Charges include murder for a relief plane shoot down in the 1990s that killed three American pilots. Congresswoman Maria Salazar, Florida Republican.
7: Today is the glorious day for those Cubans who had to leave their homeland unwillingly, the people that we represent in the city of Miami, only because of the cruelty and the wickedness of a group of gangsters, the Castro family.
6: Two police officers who defended the Capitol in the January 6, 2021 attack by Trump supporters are suing to stop the creation of the nearly $2 billion Trump fund that could potentially compensate rioters from that day. ABC's Peter Harlambous.
8: Former Capitol Police Officer Harry Dunn and Metropolitan Police Department Officer Daniel Hodges alleged the compensation fund would not only encourage those who committed violence in the name of President Trump, but also directly finance their operations. The officers alleged the creation of the fund violated federal law and the prohibition in the 14th Amendment barring the government from funding insurrections.
6: A week before a runoff election in Texas, President Trump endorses State Attorney General Ken Paxton over Republican Senator John Cornyn, who says he is still running for re-election. Former Massachusetts Democratic Congressman Barney Frank has died at 86.
9: Outspoken, pugnacious, and extremely colorful, Barney Frank once said this to an activist critical of the Obama administration.
10: Ma'am, trying to have a conversation with you would be like trying to argue with a dining room table. I have no interest in doing it.
9: As chair of the House Financial Services Committee during the Great Recession, Frank authored the key banking reforms that became known as the Dodd-Frank Act. In 1987, he became the first member of Congress to voluntarily come out as gay. He retired in 2013 after 16 terms in the House. Stephen Portnoy, ABC News, Washington.
6: Right now, Wall Street major indexes are higher. 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
6: Firefighters in California hard at work to contain wildfires all over the state, one of the largest and fastest in Simi Valley, the Sandy Fire. 43,000 people are under evacuation orders. Ventura County Fire Spokesman Andrew Dowd.
13: Throughout the night, we did see some active spotting of fire across in different locations, and the fire continues to push to the east. We were able to put adequate resources in place to both attack the fire directly and provide structured defense.
6: When it comes to home ownership, women are far outpacing men.
5: Between July of 2024 and June of 2025, single Gen Z women made up 35% of all home buyers of their generation, almost double the rate of single Gen Z men. Gen Z, by the way, is typically people under the age of 29. The National Association of Realtors says single women across all generations made up a quarter of all home buyers, while single men accounted for just 11%. Even so, older generations and married couples represent the largest share overall of home buyers across the country. Sherry Preston, ABC News.
6: Cher, ageless pop culture legend, turns 80 today. When backstage in 2024 at the Rock and Roll Hall of Fame, when she was inducted.
14: I always thought of myself as like a bumper car, and when I hit a road, I would just back up and turn in a different direction because I wasn't going to just stop doing what I love.
6: Chuck Sievertson, ABC News.
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20: At 12:05, it's cloudy and 55. Good afternoon, I'm Jonathan Krause. A former downtown Neenah business that was the site of three controversial police-related incidents may reopen. Stephen Arado announced his plans to launch Eagle Nation Power Sports in the 200 block of Main Street on July 1st. Eagle Nation was the subject of a police drug raid in 2012, which led to a $50 million federal lawsuit filed by Arado, alleging his civil rights have been violated. That suit was dismissed. Then in 2015, Eagle Nation was the site of a hostage situation that resulted in police shooting and killing hostage Michael Funk as he attempted to escape the building while armed with a handgun. Then in 2021, suspects in a Neenah stabbing incident entered Eagle Nation after the act. That same year, businessman John Bergstrom signed a 5-year lease with Arado to use the building as a storage facility. Now that the lease is expiring, Arado plans to reopen his engine repair business. A lawsuit seeking to force Wisconsin sheriff's departments to not honor Immigration and Customs Enforcement detainers for those in the county illegally will remain in the hands of the Wisconsin Supreme Court. A federal judge in Madison refuses to take up the suit filed by the American Civil Liberties Union of Wisconsin and Voces de la Frontera against 5 sheriff's departments, including Brown County. The groups want the state Supreme Court to order not to hold jail inmates wanted by ICE for immigration violations. The sheriff's departments appealed to the federal court, asking the suit to be heard in that jurisdiction. ICE has issued detainers for more than 700 people in the past 7 months. No court dates are set. A recent hack on school data service Canvas is a good reminder to take information security seriously. Wisconsin Consumer Protection Director Mike Domke says companies should be training their employees on how to prevent breaches, but understand it can happen to anyone.
21: We're trying to dispel that perception that only foolish people fall for these scams or anyone can recognize the red flags or the signs. And, you know, we work tirelessly to try and promote what those red flags are. But these scams are so incredibly convincing.
20: Domke adds that every company should have a recovery system in place in case of a data breach. Appleton police stop a man for driving without a license for a 23rd time. An officer spotted the driver doing more than 100 miles an hour and weaving in and out of traffic along State Highway 441 one day last week. A background check found the man had previously been cited for driving with a suspended license 17 times and driving without a valid license 5 more times. His car was impounded on the spot. An Oshkosh man is accused of driving drunk a 6th time. The suspect was stopped by a Winneconne police officer around 11:20 last Thursday morning. He told the officer he had taken the State Highway 21 detour into Winneconne and was now lost. He reportedly exhibited signs of intoxication and failed a field sobriety test with a blood alcohol level 5 times the legal limit. He was arrested on a charge of OWI, sixth offense. A pair of candidates enter a local state assembly race. Rebecca Nichols and David Daniels announced their bids for the seat in the 53rd district. Meanwhile, the third candidate, Lori Asbury, has suspended her campaign for that seat. The winner will succeed Dean Crawford, who will be retiring once his current term ends. And the expansion of the Champion Center in Grand Chute is getting financial help from the state. The State Building Commission approves an $800,000 grant for a project that will add more sports courts. The Champion Center has seen increased demand for basketball and volleyball space as the Fox Cities becomes a hub for youth sports tournaments. WHBY News Time is 12:09, and news is brought to you by Les Stump Ford.
2: And welcome back, Jonathan.
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2: I know it was a pretty, I guess, early morning for you.
20: It was an early morning arrival and a later morning get up to go to work.
2: I'm sure more to come this afternoon.
20: 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I was not going to do it at 2:15 a.m. when I finally got home.
2: Pretty special, though. I can't wait to hear more. 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
24: It's going to be a partly sunny Wednesday, cool and crisp with a high of 59 degrees, not as much wind as yesterday. Tonight, some passing clouds, and after midnight, some patchy frost is possible in low-lying areas. You might want to cover up cold-sensitive plants just in case with a low of 39. From the WBY First Alert Weather Center, I'm meteorologist Steve Balon.
2: Cloudy skies, it's 59 degrees from the Myron Construction Studios of WHBY.
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0: Hello again. Welcome in for hour number two of Focus Fox Valley. I'm Haley Tenpass, joining you from our Myron Construction Studios of WHBY. It's the 20th of May, 12:13, and we have some fun topics to share with you this noon hour as we look ahead to events this summer and volunteer opportunities as well with Volunteer Fox Cities joining us later on. 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Also qualifying Jesse earlier today for the Tale of Two Tailgates. Thanks everyone for listening and playing along. With that, we will move to our first guest of the hour, EAA AirVenture, a few months away, but there are still always so many things going on at the museum as we prepare for that annual fly-in convention. Drew Stefani is with us in studio today, EAA Senior Communications Specialist. Drew, good to see you.
1: Good to see you again. It's good to be back.
0: Likewise. Former WHBY intern, we must add.
1: That's right. 7 years ago, which is crazy to think.
0: 7 years ago, Drew?
1: Yeah, in summer 2019.
0: Oh, my goodness.
1: Time flies.
0: Yes. And you are also flying into your role.
1: Very well done.
0: With EAA. We, of course, are looking forward to the air show later

0: So, yeah, we were excited. We had 700,000 of our closest friends from more than 90 countries.
1: Amazing.
0: So it's a true worldwide event.
1: And every year we wonder, how can we top that? But of course, there are so many things in the work to hopefully grow upon that record-breaking year as we eye up AirVenture 2026, which will be flying in July 20th through the 26th.
0: Yeah, and like you said, we're always looking to improve, and we're always trying to create those only at Oshkosh moments. And this year we've got the Red Arrows, and that's kind of our big – that's one of our big headliners this year, the British Air Force team. So we're very excited to have them. Kind of – it's their first time being here in Oshkosh. So it's actually going to be a really exciting time, you know, one of those things that we haven't been able to do before. So we're very excited to see that.
1: I can't imagine all of the maneuvering it would have taken to get a group of this caliber to Oshkosh. How exciting.
0: Yeah. There's a lot of moving parts in that process. And it doesn't come together overnight. It takes a whole team to do it. But yeah, we're just thankful that we're able to make it happen this year.
1: Wow. We don't know their schedule yet or performance times or anything, but it certainly is something worth getting your tickets for.
0: Right. We can confirm they will be here July 24th through the 26th, but as far as specific times when they're going to be flying, that's to be determined.
1: Excellent. And it's also kind of leaning in, coincidentally, to celebrating America's 250th anniversary. You know, and different organizations are approaching this 250 in different ways. How is AirVenture embracing it?
0: Right. We're trying to go all out as much as we can with it. We're looking all across the board. We've got, we're trying to get aircraft with American paint schemes. We've got the Pacific Air Force coming in. They're our featured military command this year. We've got all sorts of stuff planned. We're hoping to get kind of more of a rough schedule later this year or as we get closer. But, yeah, we're going all out this year for America 250.
1: Yeah, it seems like nearly every organization is trying to figure out some way to commemorate, again, celebrating the freedom of flight with week-long activities, of course, as necessary. So that's a little bit about AirVenture, and we'll sprinkle a few other things in. But how is the museum? What's going on this month over at the museum?
0: Oh, the museum's looking great. We keep, you know, changing things around a little bit, but right now we're kind of trying to keep things steady as we get into AirVenture, kind of clear up the rest of our schedule. But big thing right now is Wings on Strings is going to be at the end of the month. That's May 30th, and that's our kite flying event. We haven't had it in more than a decade, and the people have been asking for it, so we're finally bringing it back this year.
1: All right, so what are the exciting elements of Wings on Strings?
0: It's going to be a pretty simple event. I mean, it's a kite fly, so people can, it's all included with regular museum admission. You can come in, bring your family, and you can actually build a kite here in the museum and then take it and fly it out on Pioneer Airport, the grass runway right behind the museum. So, and we'll have food trucks and those kind of things also available. So it'll create a full kind of day's event. And we actually have the Wisconsin Kiters Association. They're coming in too. And they're going to have some demonstrations. They're going to get the big fancy kites out.
1: All right. Hoping for perfect weather for this, right? You know what? You might need a little wind.
0: Absolutely, yeah. The more wind, the better. Usually, you don't want too much wind, I guess. But but yeah. So we're hoping for a nice breeze, but not too crazy.
1: All right. What else do we need to know about Wings on Strings for anyone who hasn't been to the event before? You can build a kite. Are we talking popsicle sticks here, or maybe something a little more structurally sound?
0: No. The Kiters Club is actually supplying kits, so there will be more of a formal kit here. And we also do have some fancier kites available for sale in our gift shop. So if you're looking for, we actually have one that looks like a Blue Angel airplane when you finally build it. So we've got the fancy kites available too, but you will be able to build a kite right there. You're also welcome to bring your own kite. So if you have one in the garage, in your kid's bedroom, whatever, feel free to bring that out and fly it too.
1: Perfect. And weather permitting, a hot air balloon glow will kind of wrap up the evening.
0: Right. We're working with a couple of area hot air balloon enthusiasts that we have, and we're hoping to get a couple of those on site to do a hot air balloon glow to end the night. So
1: very cool.
0: They won't be flying, of course, but they'll get the big balloon up, and it'll light up the sky.
1: All right. Again, the date for that one, May 30th, 10 a.m. to 4 p.m. at the EAA Aviation Museum. All right. Drew, we'll pause here, but we'll talk.

0: little bit more about what's going on at the museum and with AirVenture after this. It's WHBY.
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0: Focus Fox Valley with you on this Wednesday, May 20th. I'm Haley 10 Pass, 1222 the time, your first alert forecast, less than 10 minutes away. And we are joined today by EAA Senior Communications Specialist, Drew Stefani. Of course, EAA is... Do you have a time a countdown going, Drew? Could you tell me how many days left?
1: 60.
0: There you go.
1: Yeah.
0: All right. I'm sure you got a big board in the office.
1: Yeah, right in the break room. We have a big countdown board, and you know when it gets from 300 to 200, and then 2 to 1, you know the anxiety builds a little bit, but also a bit of excitement too.
0: I know this is now your fifth or sixth, maybe seventh.
1: This would be my sixth.
0: Your sixth, yeah. So, what do you look forward to as someone who kind of has maybe a little bit more insider scoop in the week long event? I feel like you're always there. Whenever I'm there, you're there. You practically live on the grounds. What are you looking forward to?
1: Yeah, pretty much. You're very right. The AirVenture grounds kind of become an apartment during that during that week, but. There's always a lot, but I always look forward to the new things this year. Kind of what's the new unique thing every year? So like this year we've got the Flying Bulls coming from Austria. They're bringing a DC-6 and a P-38. That's very exciting. We've got our Pioneers of Flight display for vintage aircraft. So those kind of unique things that we don't have year after year. Those are the things I always look forward to.
0: Yeah, favorite spot to grab a bite to eat. On the grounds.
1: Oh, it's got to be the cheese curd tacos. I mean, there's no question.
0: Cheese curd tacos.
1: No question about it. We've got there's a food truck that serves cheese curd tacos. It's right near the Blue Barn in the home built area. It's kind of just one of those staple foods. You know, you think of minor league ballparks, and they have their unique food items, and it's kind of one of them that's become an AirVenture thing.
0: All right. So put the cheese curd tacos on your must-eat list. I think, did Jonathan eat his way through EAA last year? He might have. He does those fun things. All right. You mentioned historic aircraft, though. And I wanted to ask, I did see this headline. Some really cool aircraft from the National WASP Museum is flying in. They're going to join the Warbirds lineup. A BT-13, an AT-6 that are... really highlighting women in aviation, which I love.
1: Right. The WASP program is kind of we try to keep it at the forefront. I mean, it can be a forgotten program to the general public. So we always like to kind of showcase that. So we're pretty excited to, we have contacts at the WASP Museum. So we were able to kind of get something together and figure out what were some cool airplanes that we could have them bring in to kind of showcase. And it's perfect for the women in aviation. And like our women venture programming and all those kind of things.
0: Absolutely. I can't help but think of the Wednesday during EAA when all the women gather on Boeing Plaza, take that iconic group photo, which just grows and grows every single year. It's really, really great.
1: Oh, yeah. The conversation about, you know, getting that whole thing together and figuring out what airplane is going to be featured and that whole thing, it's very exciting once it all comes together and you see that big glamour shot at the end.
0: Absolutely. I want to ask about Boeing Plaza, though, for a moment, because that does, you know, bring in the big ones, the big rigs, the big aircraft. Any highlights that you're able to share that will be flying in this year?
1: We have a couple of the heavy iron, if you will. You know, we'll have the airliners, the old military stuff. The schedule's still kind of being worked around right now as we wait for some final confirmations, but you can always expect something neat. And the nice thing about Boeing Plaza is we've got a team of about 40 volunteers that run that, and they're switching things out constantly. So every day is something brand new, and it's a process to watch that team at work. I mean, it's kind of a big Jenga game, Tetris game, what have you.
0: It really is. And to also see them just stop traffic. I mean, we're like little ants. I mean, obviously there are some really cool aerial views of the grounds. I mean, it's AirVenture, but we're just little ants scurrying around. And the way that they're able to pause everyone to switch out those big pieces of aircraft, it's very cool.
1: It is. And yeah, it's one of those things like looking at getting the Boeing Plaza schedule every day at AirVenture is kind of one of my highlights to see what's coming in every day and being able to kind of stop. I mean, it is, like you said, it's an air show. So most of the time people are looking up, and when stuff's moving on Boeing Plaza, it's one of the few times that you're observing down on the ground and you're just watching the whole thing happen in front of you.
0: Very cool. Well, 60 days until AirVenture and the fly-in. Meanwhile, the museum is open still and ready to welcome you. Any other events on your calendar you want to highlight?
1: We do have our museum speaker series. We try to do one of those per month. The next one coming up is June 18th. So we've always got those. They're free for EAA members and only $5 if you're not a member. And, I mean, that's, you know, it's cheaper than a movie. So there's always, and you can find the full schedule on our website, EAA.org. 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
0: Excellent. You're able to get your tickets for the fly-in as well.
1: Right. Tickets are on sale now. The early bird special goes through June 15th. So if you want to save a few bucks, lock in your days right now, that's the best time to do it.
0: And are kids still free at AirVenture?
1: Yep. Kids 17 and under are free, courtesy of Boeing.
0: That's an amazing gift, truly. And maybe that's the reason why we've seen such great advancements in attendance for that fact alone.
1: Absolutely. It has played a big factor in it. And, I mean, it helps our mission. Is the most important thing for us. I mean, get as many kids into aviation as we can to hopefully inspire the next generation of pilots, mechanics, air traffic controllers, all that.
0: Exactly. Couldn't have said it better myself. All right, Drew, again, where can our listeners go if they want to check in on all the happenings of EAA and the museum? Of course, Wings on Strings coming up May 30th. Where can our listeners go for more?
1: Best way to do it is our website, EAA.org, and then we've got the headers at the top if you're looking for specifically museum, air venture, or anything like that.
0: Perfect. Thank you so much, Drew, for stopping by.
1: No problem. It's always great to be back. Yeah. I mean, it's a nice trip down memory lane in some ways.
0: Well, we'll see you. We'll see you on the grounds later this summer.
1: Sounds good.
0: All right. EAA joining us here today, and we'll pause for a First Alert forecast. After that, it's Volunteer Fox Cities with Linwood Community highlighting their volunteer needs. Don't go away. It's WHBY.
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0: Checking in now on that First Alert forecast. It's 57 degrees in Appleton, cloudy skies. Not the ideal day out there, and we're kind of stuck in this rut just a little bit for the next couple of days, aren't we, here?
3: Yeah, we really are. I mean, it could be worse. I mean, I think I just said during the noon show, it's overall pleasant for the next couple of days. It's just a little bit cooler than probably most people would hope for this time of year. But it does look like our temperatures, at least, are going to make a comeback for Memorial Day weekend.
0: All right. That's some great news. Curious just how warm it might be, where those rain chances might be sprinkling in as well. I'm sure you're following it all, Emily.
3: Yeah, of course. So over the next couple of days, those temperatures are going to remain below normal. So most of us are going to see highs in the 50s and 60s. And then by the weekend, it looks like we will climb back to the 70s and then the 80s. So pretty much Sunday, Monday, Tuesday, all looking pretty comfortable temperature-wise in the 80s. So that'll be pretty nice for that holiday weekend. But just keep in mind the rain chances. And at this point, I don't really expect any major weather systems necessarily. It doesn't really look like we're going to see anything widespread, at least as of this point. But pretty much from Friday through Tuesday, we do have some scattered shower chances. So at this point, it's really hard to really narrow down a specific time frame or a specific location. But like I said, I'm not expecting this to be a full washout type of weekend. It looks like we'll just see these passing shower chances, and then maybe looking at some thunderstorm potential for Sunday. But again, as of now, it doesn't look like any major systems. So if you have those outdoor plans for Memorial Day weekend, I would certainly plan ahead, have that backup plan in mind. But overall, not too bad of a forecast.
0: Yeah, I mean, could be better, could be worse.
3: Yeah.
0: Probably depends on where you're at in the state as well.
3: Yeah, exactly.
0: I do want to ask about how cold we might get, though, the next couple of nights. I know we've had some frost concerns, particularly farther north you go. Is that still the case?
3: Yeah, that's still the case for tonight. I have not seen any indication from the National Weather Service if they're going to pull the trigger on a frost advisory or a freeze advisory, anything like that. They've mentioned that it's possible, but haven't really seen anything. Usually they tend to issue those frost advisories later on in the afternoon. So it wouldn't surprise me if we saw one of those. It'll really just kind of depend on how far south they decide to issue it. I would certainly expect some frosty conditions in the North Woods. The Vaux Valley, we're kind of on the edge there. I feel like it could go either way. Right now, I'm expecting places like Green Bay and Appleton to see low temperatures around 40, 41 degrees tonight. So if you have any sensitive plants or vegetation, I would highly suggest covering them, bringing them inside, you know, doing what you need to do if you're able to. And then, yeah, it's really the North Woods that have that better chance at seeing that widespread frost or those freeze conditions.
0: All right, that's good news. I will say I still have not pulled the trigger on getting any of my plants. Mm-hmm. I really held off, and maybe this weekend will be the weekend, but I have been awful at doing that.
3: Yeah, and I think I had mentioned on here that I was actually going to attempt doing a little garden this year, and I have also been holding off. Yeah, I mean, hopefully looking long term, we'll be able to be a bit more seasonable, but I will say it's definitely a good sign that this upcoming weekend and most of next week really look to be at least at normal, if not warmer than normal. So I would say that certainly is signs pointing towards more of a permanent warm-up, but it's hard to say for sure.
0: All right. Well, Emily, let's walk through what we can expect midweek here and a little glimpse of Friday into Saturday as well.
3: Yeah, so today and tomorrow, honestly, are going to look very similar. Our temperatures are going to be similar. We'll see probably a little bit more cloud coverage tomorrow. Today, we've really seen the clouds build in a good bit, but I wouldn't be surprised if we saw more sunshine later on in the day. Temperatures today are expected to be in the upper 50s and the low 60s. And then, yeah, like I said, tomorrow almost exactly the same. It'll be cold overnight. Most of us going to drop into the 40s with the North Woods, going to likely be in the 30s tonight. tonight. And then tomorrow night will probably be a little bit warmer than what we're seeing tonight, but that will also kind of just depend on how tonight plays out and how tomorrow plays out. So that'll be one to keep an eye on. And then I expect the temperatures to start to climb again as we head into Friday. And then, of course, the rain chances go with that rising temperature.
0: Okay. All right. So we're getting closer to that extended weekend and closer to understanding the timing of it all. Thank you very much, Emily, and we'll check back tomorrow to learn where the rain's falling again.
3: Yeah, talk to you then.
0: Thank you. That's meteorologist Emily Murs joining us on your Wednesday with that first alert forecast. Still ahead, it's Volunteer Fox Cities and Linwood Community helping us better understand their volunteer needs. 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
0: 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A few notes, they will be closed this Monday to honor those who have served and honor Memorial Day. And there is a Veterans Brat Fry this Saturday, starting at 9 a.m. It's happening over at Jacob's Meat Market, 544 North Law Street in Appleton.
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0: 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We are going to tell you a little bit about a way we are celebrating May Beef Month. 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The cow will graze its way across the website throughout the month of May, and we're going cow tipping with Nemeth's Southside Market and WHBY. 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So that's your clue for today to search for that cow. And good luck as we partner with Nemeth's Southside Market right here on WHBY. All right, we'll pause again. We're going to check and see if our next guests have arrived. We'll return in just a moment as you listen to Focus Fox Valley.
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3: Nathan has taught me to embrace the moment. Age-wise, I mean, I'm in my late 60s. I'm old enough to be his grandfather. Will he be embarrassed to acknowledge me as his dad? 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

0: 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Melissa Jagodinsky, of course, is with us, Chief Operations and Programs Officer with Volunteer Fox Cities. Welcome back, Melissa.
1: Hi, everybody.
0: And you've been great at helping us connect with a few different organizations about once a month, giving them the chance to step in and share a little bit more detail into the volunteer needs that they have. And a lot of times it's perhaps introducing our listeners to a nonprofit or an organization they might not have been connected with prior. So, Melissa, I'll let you tell us who you've brought with you today on this Wednesday.
1: I've brought in our friends from Linwood Community. Lynn Ann Clossing Rush is with us, their executive director, to talk about what they do at Linwood as well as what their volunteer needs are. I believe they also have some events coming up, too, that they might have.
0: I saw something about pie and ice cream, and I'm going to ask about it. Lynn Ann, good afternoon.
2: Thank you for allowing me to visit you this afternoon.
0: I'm so curious to learn more about Linwood Community. Tell us more about the space.
2: While we were organized as Fox Valley Lutheran Homes, we call ourselves Linwood Community. We want everyone to know that all are welcome, whether or not you are Lutheran or not. We provide a supportive, independent living community. We have 42 apartments, both one and two bedrooms. Our tenants have become a community of neighbors. They support each other and create a welcoming environment for everybody.
0: And where are you located?
2: 425 North Linwood. If you're on College Avenue, you take head north right after Aldi's, two blocks, right across from Linwood Park. And we have lots of events going on there this summer we can talk about as well.
0: Excellent. And what does volunteering look like at Linwood? I would imagine you probably have a variety of opportunities.
2: Volunteers are always welcome. We have always some maintenance events that we could be doing, painting, yard work. I have somebody coming in tomorrow that is going to help us doing some yard work and cleanup. We have a lot of opportunities in our community room for social engagement. If somebody has a craft or somebody has a hobby or they've been on a vacation and they want to share their story or their art, we'll open up our commons to the guests, and they can present the program to our tenants.
0: Special. And how many tenants do you have at Linwood?
2: We have 42 apartments, and currently we have 43 tenants. We have one husband and wife.
0: Adorable. How would you explain the environment? What do you see when you walk through Linwood? Is it friendships? Is it conversations? What do you see?
2: You see conversations. Again, you see friendships. If somebody is sick, there is no need to worry about how they're going to get to the doctor because everybody takes care of themselves. It is a true family.
0: Special.
2: Yes, very right. Much so.
0: Well, Lynn Ann, you mentioned some events, and like I said, I caught on your website a pie and ice cream social fundraiser, but sounds like there's even more than that. Where would you like to begin?
2: Let's talk pie and ice cream. Okay. This is the annual fundraiser. This year we're focusing that fundraising event on an elevator. We are in the need to replace our elevator. We are in progress. They're working on it, but we could sure do a little bit more fundraising to pay for the rest of that elevator. That will be the receipts from pie and ice cream will go there. We gather pies from our friends, our neighbors, our church connections, and we'll have between 40 to 50 pies. And you come on in, and it's $10 a person and a piece of pie and ice cream. And best yet, it's fun and fellowship.
0: Yeah. Right now, I think rhubarb is in season.
2: There's a lot of rhubarb pie going on.
0: I should make one. I have a lot of rhubarb at home. But what a special thing. And to also kind of call on the community that surrounds you, the faith community, but just friends and neighbors as well. That's very special.
2: Tenants' families come. A lot of people that, again, members of the congregation that support us and founded us in the past. But the pies are incredible. We have some wonderful bakers, and it's not a dieter's dream.
0: We all deserve a little slice of pie
2: at least once in a while. At least one.
0: And ice cream to go on top.
2: And the fun thing is that the tenants come down, and they are there to represent Linwood and tell people what a wonderful place it is. So they take the time to volunteer, to make pies, to just be engaging supporters of the event.
0: So that right there, a great way to volunteer, make a pie for
2: absolutely,
0: the social.
2: Absolutely. The other thing we have going on is a summer concert series. We are immediately across the street from Linwood Park. And it's primarily an engagement opportunity, but we ask people to bring their lawn chair and come listen to three bands during the summer. In July, on the 12th, we have Talk of the Town. It's a New Orleans jazz band. It's outdoors under the shelter, and it's just a wonderful time to hang out. And again, tenants are there. They engage with the people. There's no admission. We do a free will offering. On August 23rd, we have a new group coming in. It's a vintage Western swing band called Remington's Ride. It's going to be awesome. And that's on the 23rd. And Elvis John is a repeat performer on September 13th. All those concerts are at 2 p.m.
0: Okay. And free to attend. Anyone
2: free to
0: can
2: attend.
0: Come and enjoy.
2: We'll do a 50-50 raffle. But it's just a wonderful way to support the fellowship.
0: Perfect. What other volunteer needs have we not mentioned that Linwood finds themselves in need of?
2: There are many times that we could use some administrative help, some secretarial help. There's also positions on our board and on our committee to support our ministry itself, the backbone of our community, our board members. And then our board is made up of 12 members currently. We can accept up to 16, so if we have somebody that would be interested, that would be awesome to let me know. Our board also holds four committees. We hold a finance committee. We host have a marketing and development committee. We have an executive committee and a mission and ministry committee. And a property committee. And so all of those, if somebody has an expertise in property or in finance, we always welcome somebody, another person to support us in those committees.
0: And Melissa, we've talked about joining a board and the volunteering that can bring and the enrichment that can bring. Not something to necessarily be intimidated by, but to just walk into with, I don't know, excitement and an opportunity.
1: Absolutely. It's definitely a great opportunity. I've served on multiple boards myself, and for me, it's been great professional development, great networking. You're able to support a nonprofit or an organization in a different way. That ongoing support of really committing yourself to a mission and finding something, obviously, that you really love, that mission that you love, that cause that you love, and support them through board or committee work is something special.
0: Well, Lynn-Ann, if anyone wants to look into Linwood Community, perhaps for volunteering, but also perhaps to live there. Do you currently have any openings? Is it a wait list situation?
2: We have a wait list, but you never know. You know, there are times when we have an opening and we call everybody on that wait list and they're not ready to move, or they change their mind, or they have to sell their house first. So it's always good to get on our wait list. We would like to take people on a tour so that they know what we're moving into. We do have underground garages. Our kitchens are full-size kitchens with appliances. So it is a regular apartment. Two other things I want to quick touch base on. On our staff, we have a staff member called a wellness coordinator. She currently happens to be a retired nurse, and she supports the needs of the tenants. She does not do cares, but she supports their needs when maybe they're coming out of the hospital or they have a medical question. She can answer those, sit on a conference call with their medical provider. She also does a lot of education for our tenants. She will do, last week she did an arthritis program, healthy eating, living with diabetes. So those are things that she does to support the community as well. And outside people are welcome to these events.
0: What a gift of knowledge.
2: Yes.
0: Yeah.
2: And then we have a resource advocate, and she helps our tenants with energy assist applications, housing assistance, if there's needs for food. We recognize the fact that our seniors are on a fixed income, and sometimes they need some financial help if they get tangled up in a medical bill and they don't understand what's going on and insurance is confusing. Our resource advocate will sit with them and help them figure those things out.
0: Excellent. Well, it sounds like a really special space, Lynn-Ann.
2: It's a cool place to be. I'm very fortunate to be there.
0: All right. Anything else that you can think to add about Linwood and the ways that you support our community?
2: I think we've pretty well covered it, but people are welcome to take a look at our website, and they can give us a call. If somebody wants to know more about us and get some information monthly, we do have a newsletter. they just give me an email and we'll get it out to them.
0: Perfect. Their website, fvlhomes.org. And don't forget that pie and ice cream social.
2: We'd love to have you there.
0: June 28th. The timing for that, by the way.
2: Timing that day is 10:30 to 2. So come on for your breakfast pie. We sell pieces of pie, but we'll also sell you a whole pie by special order in case you want me to put a rhubarb order in for you right now.
0: I'll let you know, Lynn. All right. I'll let you know. Thanks for being here today, Melissa. Thank you as well. VolunteerFoxCities.org, always a great place to land if you're looking for volunteering opportunities. And that'll do it for this edition of Focus Fox Valley. Tomorrow, our Social Security experts are back, Tim and Jackie calling in the 11 o'clock hour. 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
14: Stevenson. The Justice Department, as expected, has officially announced charges against ex-Cuban dictator Raul Castro this past hour in Miami. Acting Attorney General Todd Blanche.
15: We are announcing an indictment charging Raul Castro and several others with conspiracy to kill U.S. nationals.
14: Charges include murder for a relief plane shootdown in the 1990s that killed three American pilots. ABC's Catherine Falders.
16: The question is, does the U.S. really go into Cuba and do some operation like they did with Maduro, especially to capture a 94-year-old former leader? So that's part number one. And if we were to even stand trial, of course, there are questions over his health. Also, it could take years to get this before a jury, given that these incidents were 30 years ago.
14: Talking with Cuban Americans in Miami, ABC's Matt Rivers.
17: There's almost superlatives that are going to be used here, that it's beyond just this one individual crime, that now people, the United States government, finally taking the step to say Raul Castro is a murderer.
14: Two police officers who defended the Capitol in the January 6, 2021 attack by the Trump supporters are suing to stop the creation of the nearly $2 billion Trump fund that could potentially compensate rioters from that day. Officers allege that the creation of the fund violated federal law and a prohibition in the 14th Amendment barring the government from funding insurrections. A week before a Senate primary runoff election in Texas, President Trump has endorsed State Attorney General Ken Paxton over Republican Senator John Cornyn. Cornyn says he's still running for re-election. U.S. military says it boarded an Iranian-flagged commercial oil tanker in the Gulf of Oman that was suspected of trying to violate the American blockade. You're listening to ABC News.
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14: Firefighters in Southern California battling growing wildfires is ABC's Alex Stone in Los Angeles.
19: None of the fires has been unusually destructive to neighborhoods. A fire of main concern right now is in Simi Valley that has 43,000 people under evacuation orders. It's destroyed one home, and that was on Monday when the home burned. Since then, none has burned. But this is early in the season for Southern California, and it could be a sign of what's to come. The worst of the fire season in Southern California is usually from about October to December when things really dry out and the Santa Ana winds move in.
14: The American missionary doctor who is working in Congo in Africa and tested positive for the Ebola virus is at a U.S. base in Germany receiving treatment. ABC's Faith Abube.
20: The Ebola virus can mimic flu-like symptoms and progress to internal bleeding and possible death. The current strain of the virus is suspected to have already killed more than 130 people. The number of suspected cases now around 600, surging at an alarming rate.
14: ABC's Faith Abube. Already people are traveling for Memorial Day weekends, as ABC's Alex Perez in Chicago.
21: The majority of people who will be traveling this holiday weekend will be hitting the road. That's more than 39 million people, despite the pain at the pump. Now, the average price of regular gas this morning is about $4.55 a gallon, up from $3.18 this time last year going into the holiday weekend.
14: Our Alex Perez, Chuck Sievertson, ABC News.
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23: At 104, it's mostly cloudy and 55. I'm Jonathan Krause. Appleton police stop a man for driving without a license for a 23rd time. An officer spotted the driver doing more than 100 miles an hour and weaving in and out of traffic along State Highway 441 one day last week. A background check found the man had previously been cited for driving with a suspended license 17 times and driving without a valid license 5 more times. A former downtown Neenah business that was the site of 3 controversial police-related incidents may reopen. Stephen Arado announced his plans to launch Eagle Nation Power Sports in the 200 block of Main Street on July 1st. Eagle Nation was the subject of a police drug raid in 2012, which led to a $50 million lawsuit filed by Arado alleging his civil rights had been violated. That suit was dismissed. Then in 2015, Eagle Nation was the site of a hostage situation that resulted in the killing of hostage Michael Funk as he tried to escape with a gun.
9: WHBY, Appleton, Wrightstown, De Pere.
24: 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This is The Ramsey Show. I'm Jade Warshaw. Next to me, George Camel, taking your calls really for the next 3 hours. 888-825-2225 is what we get you.
0: that you do choose to call in, because we'd love to hear from you. All right, George, you ready to do this?
1: Game on.
0: James is in Riverside, California. James, you are on the line. Hello. How can we help today?
2: Hello, Colin. I watch the show. I watch George's YouTube channel. I'm just trying to figure out what's the best way to pay off payday loans.
0: Ooh.
2: I have 10 altogether.
0: Ooh. That's a monster. My goodness.
2: Yeah, I've seen someone call in about them, but never this many.
0: Wow. How did you, let me just ask, how did you get in a situation where you were needing to go to these places 10 different times?
2: I had some car troubles a little over 2 years ago, and I needed to pay rent. So there was one down the street from me. So I seen it, and I walked in there to try to get a loan, and they gave me that.
0: Man.
2: And then it spiraled into getting behind again. So I ended up getting another one, then another one.
0: So,
2: but altogether, it's four payday loans where I walk into a store and do it, and then I got stuck with the ones on the apps on the phone. So I got six of those.
1: Have you deleted these apps? Like, I know you're still paying on them, but I'm scared you're going to go get an 11th one.
2: That's right. Yeah, no, I got all the ones I could possibly get.
0: So for listeners listening, we hate payday loans because, number one, most people, they're borrowing somewhere from $100 to $1,000, right? These are small loans, but they're usually due in a very short period of time. Sometimes they're due in 2 weeks. Sometimes they're due in 4 weeks. But the main kicker...
1: By the next payday.
0: Yeah.
1: That's where they get the name.
0: The main kicker is, guys, the interest rate, the APR on these is anywhere between 300 and 600% many times.
1: But so they don't know that because it's just a fee. Oh, it's a $45 fee to get this small loan. And when you actually factor in what that's costing you...
0: Yeah.
1: No one can get out because the loan grows.
0: It just grows.
1: And by the next payday, you don't have enough to cover it, so you go take out another one.
0: Right.
1: It's just whack-a-mole. So, and so that's where James has found himself.
0: You borrow $500, you add the $75 fee, and now you owe $575. Like, that's bananas. So, James, how much do yours total? Do you fall in line with this, or tell me what yours are?
2: You want me
0: to
2: break them down?
0: I'd love that.
2: The four that I go to in store, they let you borrow a maximum $255, but I have to pay them back $300. So every 2 weeks, I got to pay that. So that's about $190 every 2 weeks. So almost $400 just on those two a month.
0: Wow.
2: And then the phone ones, let me see, I got it written down. The phone ones are just different numbers. The smallest one is $100, and I pay $5 in interest for that every 2 weeks.
0: Mm-hmm.
2: And then the next one is $300, and I pay $13 in interest. So, next one is $350, and I pay $10.50 in interest. Mm-hmm. The next one is $240, and I pay $35 in interest. And then the next one is $250, and I pay $19 in interest.
0: Oh, my goodness. That is...
1: So what's the total balances of all these 10 payday loans?
2: If I would pay them all off today?
1: Yeah.
2: The four are $1,200, and then the other are $1,350. So...
1: Okay. About $2,500 would clear these.
2: Yeah, it's about $2,500.
1: And do you have any money in the bank right now?
2: I don't. I tried to, like, listen to your guys' steps, like, save up $1,000. I tried that twice. I think this is such high interest, I should pay these off. But, like, I saved up $1,000 twice and ended up emergency come up, so I would use that.
0: I think, James, that the baby step is not the issue. I think it's your income that's the issue because, obviously, not having the money for car repairs, whatever's going on with the vehicle, is what caused you to get into this mess in the first place. And that's also the thing that's holding you back from getting the $1,000 saved and being able to hold on to it. So I'm hearing two issues. I'm hearing a cash flow issue, so an income issue, and I'm also hearing a lack of financial planning issue, which sounds like a budgeting issue. So let's talk about those two things. Do you have a budget? And also I want to know how much are you bringing in every month as income?
2: I make about a little over $4,000 a month.
0: And is it just you?
2: I have a girlfriend also and two kids.
0: Okay, girlfriend and two kids. And you guys are all living together? It's one household?
2: Yeah, apartment.
0: Okay. Is she contributing financially or no?
2: Yeah, she basically covers all the lights, gas, food, and she goes half with the rent with me.
0: So why is
2: then it, I cover.
0: Why is there a huge issue? Because if I'm hearing somebody who is in a shared financial situation, you've got $4,000 a month, you're splitting rent, she's covering all the basic utilities. Where's your money going? Tell us more. Tell us about all your other debt.
2: I just have one credit card I pay every month. I have storage, phone bill, then. Another big problem I was going to bring up next is I have a car loan that I'm underwater.
0: How much
2: is the buying on?
1: Loan that car?
2: Yeah, I still have it. I'm about $12,000 underwater.
0: What's it worth?
2: It's worth about $8,000.
0: Okay, so you owe
3: 10
0: and a half, 20?
2: Yeah, I owe about 19.
1: What's the payment on that?
2: Payment's $530.
0: Yeah, that's messing with you.
2: Yeah, I just realized just about a month ago, that's why I gave you guys a call, so that I was behind a lot, and I didn't know that it's like a big fee of interest when you're late also on top of the other interest. So it was basically like a little over $150 in late fees every month occurring.
0: Mm-hmm, mm-hmm. What about your rent? What are you guys paying in rent? Because still, I'm wondering where this money is going.
2: It's $1,800.
0: That's your half, or that's the full amount?
2: That's the full rent.
0: Okay, so, yeah, we've definitely got to find out where your money's being spent. So, second question, do you have a budget? I'm guessing no.
2: I tried the budget with the app, but it's just so confusing with all these other fees and other stuff.
0: Okay, so what I want you to do, I want you to give it another shot because I think you just need a little help tweaking it. When it comes to the fees and everything, just plug in the minimum payments. That's all you need to do. There's a section, you list all of them out. It'll ask you what the minimum payment is that you pay. Just fill that in. And then from there, we can figure out how much margin you actually have because I think that you have more than you think you have. And then we can see a full number because the way we want you to tackle this is with the debt snowball, which means you're only paying minimum payments on everything. And then smallest to largest, we're taking the very smallest debt and all of our extra money goes on the smallest debt. So therefore, while it's going to feel like the others are struggling because they are, and you're going to feel it because these are payday loans, you're just going to see the balance go up temporarily. But you're going to feel great when you knock these payday loans down from 10 to 9 and from 9 to 8. And you're just going to have some stupid tax that you're going to feel in way of interest.
1: But the key here, James, is you need to throw more money at it than the balance is accruing, which means you need to get aggressive. That next paycheck needs to go mostly towards these debts. So you can stop playing the shell game and whack-a-mole. That's the only way out is you got to be more aggressive than they are. And then never touch this hot stove again.
0: That's
1: delete
0: right.
1: These apps. Never walk into one of those stores. You drive by and say, that's a past version of James. Never again.
0: And you're probably going to need to pick up a couple of side hustles. You're going to have to work extra to get this done quickly.

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You can do everything right and still become a victim. Whether your information is skimmed online, stolen through a scam,

0: 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Identity theft is everywhere, and Xander is how you fight back.
1: Hey guys, George Camel here. Ever feel like you make good money and still have nothing to show for it? 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
4: It's going to be a partly sunny Wednesday, cool and crisp with a high of 59 degrees. Not as much wind as yesterday. Tonight, some passing clouds, and after midnight, some patchy frost is possible in low-lying areas. You might want to cover up cold-sensitive plants just in case with a low of 39. From the WBY First Alert Weather Center, I'm meteorologist Steve Balon.
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16: It's going to be a partly sunny Wednesday, cool and crisp with a high of 59 degrees, not as much wind as yesterday. Tonight, some passing clouds, and after midnight, some patchy frost is possible in low-lying areas. You might want to cover up cold-sensitive plants just in case with a low of 39. From the WBY First Alert Weather Center, I'm meteorologist Steve Balon.
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17: Erica's in Philadelphia, Pennsylvania. Erica, how can we help today?
18: Hi, thanks for taking my call. So I am a single female living in Philadelphia. I'm a pharmacist, and I graduated with a ton of student loan debt. So I am wondering how I can get this amount down, or if I should invest instead to offset the compound interest on it. So I guess my question is, do I pay down the student loan debt, or do I put more in investment?
17: Okay. How much debt are we talking about? Not that it changes my answer. I just want to know.
18: Yeah. Student loan debt is right around $192,000.
17: $192,000. And what's your income now that you're a pharmacist?
18: Currently, post taxes, I make $5,782 per month.
17: Okay. Do you happen to know what the interest rate is on those student loans? Ballpark, if it's not the same for all of them?
18: Yeah, it's 3.1%.
17: Okay. Okay.
19: So to your question, offsetting the compound interest, the best way to offset the interest is to pay more than the minimum payment, to throw as much as you can at it to knock down that principal, because 3% of $100,000 is a whole lot less than $192,000. So the faster you knock these debts out, the less interest you're going to pay. It's a guaranteed rate of return, that 3.2%, versus investing it with market volatility. You could lose money 1 month, make a little 1 month, but you're much better off knocking out all these debts because your life is on hold until you repay these lenders. It's going to be really hard to do all the things you want to do in life, get married, get a house, have kids, whatever it is, go on vacations when you have all these payments stacked up every month. What are the minimum payments currently due for that $192,000?
18: Currently, it's sitting at $1,300 per month.
19: Okay.
17: Yeah, I mean, that's a high payment. I tend to agree with George on this for similar reasons, but also I would just add on, you know, I think that you're not the only one who feels that way, who thinks, hey, I could just pay the minimums and anything extra, I can invest that money and I'll feel great because I'll have $300,000 sitting in investments, or I'll have $500,000. But you all have to consider, if you did that for a 5 or 10 year span, that student loan is still accruing. And even if you did invest, and even if you did have $300,000 sitting there, that's your money. Now the student loan that started at $191,000 is now creeping up to, you know, $270,000, $275,000. And you have to ask yourself, oh my gosh, that's not going to feel like the freedom that I thought it would feel like. And I painted this picture before, but it helped me and my husband when we had $90,000 left and the payment wasn't very high. And we thought, you know what, we don't need to pay this off. We can live with this. But it feels like it's like, what I liken it to is being inside of a beautiful home. The home is beautiful. It's everything you wanted. As long as you're in there, everything is great. But the minute you open the door, you realize you are right at the edge of a cliff, and it's like a California cliff. At the edge, you know, if the house falls off, you are just tumbling into the abyss. And that's the way it feels on the inside, is I still have this debt attached to me. And you know what I'm talking about. I mean, you feel it every time when you lay in the bed at night. So that's kind of, you know, a more emotional take on it. And I think it's worth it because, you know, our body does keep the score in these situations.
18: Yeah, absolutely. I think maybe the only issue that I find, because I do have my own budget, is what's left over after all of my expenses. So that, and what makes it even tougher is being single and not living with somebody, being the only person in a big city. And I did at one point make very large payments, and it helped a lot. And then, you know, switching to different jobs, moving to a different city, being single again because I used to be married, it just makes it a lot harder.
17: Yeah.
18: So this is the tough part, isn't that, like, we're trying to look for that extra income to be able to put there, because all I'm doing right now is surviving.
19: Well, what does the trajectory for you look like as a pharmacist? Because if you're bringing home, you know, what is it, 69 grand a year, that's probably around 100 grand gross in a high cost of living area. So how do we get you to be making 150 as a pharmacist? Because that would really speed this up.
18: Absolutely. So right now, that's kind of what I'm looking towards. It's the market within pharmacy is a little tough, and but I do have some future plans on finding a job that probably the market in Philadelphia is right around, I would probably say about 140. But really, so that would be, as a pharmacist, like a good salary that you can make. Now, I'm looking for other options too that can help me make more, because right now what I'm making is not, just is not enough.
17: Yeah, I agree.
18: So I guess maybe that's the answer.
19: Well, at this rate, you're just feeling hopeless, because making these minimum payments, it's going to take you a lifetime to pay the student loans off. And until you can throw, you know, $3,000 a month at the debts, $4,000 a month, it's not going to feel like there's any, you know, hope in sight or light at the end of this tunnel. But I'm doing the math here going, all right, if you can throw $3,200 at these debts every month, you're done in 5 years. Mm-hmm. And that's if you don't get a raise.
18: Yeah.
19: Now, that's tough. Obviously, you're in a high-cost living city. What is your rent every month?
18: Currently, it's right around $1,500 or $1,600 a month.
19: Okay. Could you get a two-bedroom and rent with a friend? Get a roommate?
18: So next year, I'm planning on renting from my friend who owns a home in Philly, and it will be with a roommate.
17: That's
18: so, right, so I'm this that $1,500, $1,600 is one bedroom, one bath in Philly.
19: So what would your rent go down to?
18: I'm not sure. She would probably work with me. I would say she would probably help me get to like maybe $1,400.
19: Oh, that's not much savings.
17: It's not
19: I was
17: much
19: hoping
17: different.
19: You were going to say like $1,000 or something. We're like, all right, we saved $500 a month. This is worth it.
17: When you pass it along through utilities and maybe food, I don't know how much you would share. There might be something there if you guys, you know.
19: But if you could get a two-bedroom for $2,000 a month, well, now you're splitting at $1,000. I'm trying to go through. So there's two ways to get more margin to get rid of this debt faster, and that's to make more or spend less. And so those are the two areas, the two levers I want you to start looking at, is do a detailed budget using every dollar, and I'll gift that to you to help you get through this. And go look at all of your expenses, because right now you feel like you need to live like a pharmacist. You want people to know, look at me, I'm doing pretty good. And the problem is that's going to cause lifestyle creep. You're going to eat out more, go out more, have nicer things, dress nicer. Mm-hmm. And right now we need to live like a broke college student, because we got a mess to clean up.
18: Absolutely.
17: The good news is...
18: Oh, I don't have any problem with eating ramen. So good.
17: The good news is, you know, your rent right now is really right at the 25% mark. You know, between that and your minimum payments, you're at $2,800 a month. Where's the rest of that money going? What's your next biggest expense that you go, you know, here's the problem, guys, it's my car payment. Is there anything else that we could try to help you find that margin? Do you have a car payment to speak of?
18: I do have a car payment. It's not much, and it's I owe $1,898 left on it. And
17: okay.
18: That's about $385 per month.
17: Okay, well, that's the margin freed up. Is there anything else? Because I still feel like there's a big chunk of money that's not accounted for by all of the major players. You didn't mention kids or daycare or anything like that.
18: Let me see. I have a budget. There is, I mean, not really. Those are real. It just goes to essentially rent, car.
17: Mm-hmm.
18: I put a lot of money away in retirement.
17: Okay, there's
18: a
17: where
18: lot
17: it is.
18: Of that
17: ding,
18: money
17: ding.
18: Is there.
17: I knew it was somewhere. So again,
18: yeah.
17: I love this conversation because you're wanting to do the right things. You're just doing them in the wrong order. So I love a person who wants to build wealth. I love a person. You're very responsible because that's a responsible choice. But George and I would caution you that there's a better order to do this in, because if you're investing but you're still in debt, you know, obviously it's taking away your peace. We talked about that. And obviously you probably don't have much liquid savings. And so therefore your retirement is at risk. The next time you're in a jam, you might liquidate that, which is terrible. So George and I would say you need to pause investments. It's only temporary. It's not a scary thing, but you need the full force of income to do what George said, which is be paying hopefully $3,000 a month on these student loans, get them paid. Please would cancel and pause those retirement contributions.

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9: All right, George, let's hear from Tabitha, who's right here in our backyard, Nashville, Tennessee. Hi, Tabitha, what's up?
10: Hey, so I recently paid off my student loans, and I'm finally on the straight and narrow, right?
9: Awesome.
10: I called the credit union that opened up the high yield. Well, it's a checking, but it has a higher yield than the high yield savings. So anyhow, and I asked them, like, you know, because I want a plan to be able to put money down, and I was thinking about the manual underwriting because other than that, I have one credit card, but I don't use it, so I'm fixing to have it just cut off, basically.
9: Okay.
10: And they acted like that was crazy. So I guess I got the weird thing for the first time. But I'm wondering, like, am I asking, like, is there questions I'm supposed to ask? Is there a different way to go about it? Because they were like, no, you need credit. Like, you don't need to turn that off. Like, even if you don't use it, your credit score will still be there and we'll be able to use it. And it should, if everything's paid off, then it should go up. And I'm like, I'm not sure about that.
9: Just to, for the person listening, manual underwriting is the way that you get approved for a mortgage if you don't have a credit score.
11: Not if you have a low score. People think, well, I can get around my low score. But no, if you have a score at all, you can't do manual underwriting.
9: That's right.
11: That's the key, Tabitha, is once you're completely debt-free, all the accounts are closed, it may take 6 to 12 months for your credit score to become indeterminable. And at that point, then you can do manual underwriting. So I don't know when you're going to be ready to actually go home shopping. Are we talking 3 years from now?
10: Based on the amount that I'm going to have to save to get to the 25% mark.
11: Okay, cool. So you do you have an emergency fund yet? I know you said your student loan, your loans are paid off.
10: No, I'm finishing that up hopefully within the next 6 months, and then after that I'll start on the
11: down payment savings fund. Okay, mm-hmm. Cool. So here's the deal. A lot of people don't know what manual underwriting is because they are so ingrained in the broken financial system we find ourselves in. But the truth is, credit scores have not been around that long. We're talking like since the 90s. And before that, what lenders did was look at things like your income. So they'd verify your income, look at your rental payment history. They'd look at, you know, 12-month history of your bank statements. They would look at trade lines like utility bills or cell phone bills to determine whether or not they will grant this loan to you. So that's exactly what manual underwriting does, and you just looked in the wrong place. So I would reach out to Churchill Mortgage. You can go to churchillmortgage.com and talk to them about it. They're the number one in the nation because we send all the Ramsey fans to them. So they won't look at you like you're crazy. They'll go, oh, absolutely, we can help with that. And they'll answer all of your questions and steer you in the right direction when it comes to what you need to do to get prepared for that. Because there are some steps. There's a few hoops to jump through, but I've done it. It's not as difficult as people make it out to be.
9: No, it's not bad. So for a few more specifics, if you're thinking about that, you need to be able to show 12 months of documented rental history. So listening out here, you're living with mom and dad, not paying rent, thinking you're going to buy a house, and manual underwriting, you need to pay. You need to have some sort of documented rental payment history. You need to have 12 months of other trade lines. These are things like George mentioned, cell phones, utilities. You could even use insurance payments for that. Also, actual money. Okay, so they're going to want to see that you have income for the last 12 months. If you're self-employed, they might look back 2 years. That's important. And then, obviously, you want a nice down payment. The bigger, the better is going to set you up to win. And that's really all there is to it. It's really not that big of a deal. The only other part of this is just making sure you're in the right position. And Tabitha, it sounds like you're on the right track, finishing up that debt, saving up the 3 to 6 months, and then getting on to that down payment. Very, very good call.
11: That's
9: Thank
11: awesome.
9: You for the call. All right, let's keep it rolling. George, we got Madison in Charlotte, North Carolina. Hey, Madison.
12: Hi, thank you for taking my call.
9: Yes, ma'am. What's going on?
12: So my husband and I just got married in January, and we started out at around close to $100,000 in debt. We're now at around $38,000, but we are expecting a baby in November. So my question, I know you guys say usually to pause if you're expecting, but how much do you think is a good amount to have to be prepared?
9: I love that question. So, yeah, you're exactly right. We call that stork mode, which is kind of funny, but it's just the idea of the most important thing in your world right now is being prepared for this baby, not paying off debt. And so, yeah, pausing is good. I'm thinking about two things. Number one, I'm going to save as much as I possibly can. Whatever money I can, because the truth is, if it weren't stork mode, you'd still be doing that. The money would just be going towards debt. So, yeah, let's keep up that same intensity, because the fact of the matter is, when the baby comes and you guys get home and everybody's healthy, you're going to take that money and you're going to throw it towards the debt. So the more the merrier. But I would have a couple of thoughts in mind to go along with that. Number one, George, I'm always looking at the out-of-pocket max on my insurance.
11: That's
9: I want to know
11: you're on the hook for.
9: Yep. I want to know that if things go south and, you know, we end up having
11: start
9: more.
11: Racking up these bills.
9: Yes. What is it? Is it 10,000? Is it 1250? Like whatever it is, I want that money, that amount saved. It just gives you just that warm
11: some peace
9: feeling.
11: Of mind that you're not going to be going into a bunch of medical debt if you were to have a longer hospital stay. And so once you and baby are home safe, you might have 30 grand ready to throw at the debt while you've been making these minimum payments. So how much could you save by the time baby's here?
12: That's a good question. I feel like we kind of got like a good head start because we were able to get rid of a car and then we had wedding money. But I would say we could probably save close to 10, maybe 15,000 before the baby gets here.
11: Okay, so if you made minimum payments on the debts and then threw the rest at savings, 15K by November is what you're thinking.
12: Sure. The only other thing is that I know we should not have done this, but we borrowed some money from a family member, so we do want to pay that for sure before the baby gets here, but I think we could get through that pretty quickly.
9: How much is it?
12: So, $5,500.
9: That's a significant chunk of $10,000 to $15,000.
12: Yeah, I mean, we should be able to have that this month or next month.
9: So that's aside from this?
12: I think that we could still get to at least $10,000 before the baby gets here.
11: Okay. What's your household income?
12: $105,000.
11: All right. And are you planning on going back to work after, or are you going to stay home?
12: I plan to go back.
11: Okay, cool. And what's 38 kind of debts are those?
12: I have $13,000 on my car, $9,000 in student loans, $5,500 to my dad, and the rest is credit cards.
11: Okay. Now, the bigger question is, are you guys done with debt? Are you changing the behavior that got you here? Like, have you cut up the credit cards?
12: Yeah, we're absolutely done.
11: Good. Love to hear that. Well, you're on your way. I'd be focused on just making sure you and baby are healthy, and the debt will get paid. And I hope it's done. I mean, it'd be pretty cool if you guys went real crazy and got done early next year, before that baby's first birthday.
12: That's the plan, as soon as possible. We've been doing pet sitting and staying at different houses, which we don't want to do that anymore because it's hard to be newlyweds and away from each other.
9: Sure.
12: But trying to do whatever we can to get through it.
9: Yeah, absolutely. I mean, that's the mentality that you have to have when you're attacking debt, George. You're going to feel a level of discomfort. And if you're trying to do the things that we teach and trying to keep it, you know, life is the same. Nothing really changes. I don't really feel it. You're not doing it right.
11: Yeah. You need to go hard enough that you never want to go back into debt.
9: That's right.
11: Because you sacrifice so deep.
9: Yes.
11: And for me, it was like lean cuisines. That was my debt-free journey food. And I would wait I'd go to Kroger. I'd wait for them to be on sale, 5 for $10
9: at the time. I remember that sale.
11: $2. I was like, all right, if I can eat for $2 a meal, I mean, if you open my fridge, there was nothing in it. You open my freezer, just a stack of lean cuisines, 20 high.
9: All I think about is the microplastics in today's world.
11: They're going to study my body for science one day.
9: Your brain is like really made of plastic.
11: What happened to him? And so now I can't even pass by the lean cuisines in the grocery store.
9: Oh, it's like.
11: Like it just brings me back. I feel a little vile. No, thank you. Not doing that again. But that's caused me to not go into debt.
9: I know, that's right. Whatever
11: not tempted,
9: you have to do.
11: Because I'm not going back to that lean cuisine lifestyle.
9: Who cares? Who cares if you were in the best shape ever?
11: I'll keep my lean physique in other ways. What a great name, though.
9: Lean cuisine.
11: You got to admit.
9: Yeah.
11: You have a debt-free food? Now, you're a foodie, and you eat super clean. You wouldn't dark a door of a lean
9: cuisine. You wouldn't the door of a lean cuisine. I think for me, the biggest thing is don't ask me about a coupon. Don't ask me to do something to get money off, right? Like, I did enough couponing that I don't want any more.
11: PTSD.
9: Yeah, even you'll say, oh, you should do that app. You can save money. I'm like, no, I don't want to save money.
11: She doesn't want to hear about my promo code to get 30% off pizza.
9: Of it.

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3: Hey. From ABC News, I'm Chuck Severson. The Justice Department has announced charges, including murder, against ex-Cuban dictator Raul Castro and several others. This related to a relief plane's shootdown in the 1990s that killed three American pilots. Does this mean the U.S. will try for regime change in Cuba? Acting Attorney General Todd Blanche in Miami.
4: I don't care what people look at and think. I mean, we returned an indictment, and that's what we're here to talk about. If people want to speculate or think what they will, I don't care.
3: On Raul Castro, ABC News Chief Justice Correspondent Pierre Thomas.
5: The government's contention is that he made the decision that this particular kind of humanitarian organization and these kind of planes could be shot out of the sky.
3: Two police officers who defended the Capitol in the January 6, 2021 attack by Trump supporters are suing to stop the creation of the nearly $2 billion Trump fund that could potentially compensate rioters from that day. ABC's Peter Haralambos.
6: The officers allege the creation of the fund violated federal law and the prohibition in the 14th Amendment barring the government from funding insurrections.
3: Former Trump administration official Michael Caputo says he is requesting $2.7 million from the fund, claiming he was targeted in the Russia investigation. Lawyers for former FBI Director James Comey are asking to delay his criminal trial, scheduled for July 15th, by at least 3 months. Prosecutors not opposing it, accused of threatening to kill President Trump by posting a photo of seashells arranged in the numbers 8647. The American missionary doctor who was working in Congo in Africa and tested positive for the Ebola virus is reported in stable condition, now at a hospital at a U.S. air base in Germany. Wall Street major indexes are up. Oil prices are lower, but still high. Price for a barrel of global standard Brent crude fell over 6%. It was still over $104 a barrel. 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
3: Update on the minimally contained wildfires that crews are battling in Southern California in windy and dry weather from ABC's Alex Stone in Los Angeles.
9: Areas of Los Angeles smell like a campfire today, and at times smoke has moved in depending on the wind direction. The fire of main concern is burning around Simi Valley. 43,000 people are under evacuation orders. It flared up on Tuesday, but firefighters say they are making progress. Containment numbers are going up. One home has been lost. Most of the fires are now burning in pretty remote land.
3: A man widely characterized as the smartest man in Congress, former Massachusetts Democratic Rep. Barney Frank has died at 86.
10: The boisterous Bostonian was the first member of Congress to voluntarily come out as gay in 1987. 2 years later, Barney Frank's House colleagues voted to reprimand him for unknowingly allowing his roommate to run a prostitution ring out of their home. Over his 16 terms in the House, Frank was a pugnacious defender of Democratic Party principles, who also occasionally challenged liberal orthodoxy. As chair of the House Financial Services Committee during the Great Recession, Frank authored key banking reforms in the bill that became known as the Dodd-Frank Act. Stephen Portnoy, ABC News, Washington.
3: Military weapons industry officials say even nations that have publicly criticized Israel over the Gaza war are quietly buying its military technology. Israel's defense ministry says sales have more than doubled in the past 5 years. Chuck Sievertson, ABC News.
11: Hey, John, why so glum?
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16: At 204, it's mostly cloudy and 57. Good afternoon, I'm Jonathan Krause. The lawsuit seeking to force Wisconsin sheriff's departments to not honor Immigration and Customs Enforcement detainers for those in the country illegally will remain in the hands of the Wisconsin Supreme Court. A federal judge in Madison refuses to take up the suit filed by the American Civil Liberties Union of Wisconsin and Voces de la Frontera against five sheriff's departments, including Brown County. The groups want the state Supreme Court to order sheriffs not to hold jail inmates wanted by ICE for immigration violations. The expansion of the Champion Center in Grand Chute is getting financial help from the state. The State Building Commission approves an $800,000 grant for a project to add more sports courts at the facility. And an Oshkosh man is arrested of drunk driving six times. The suspect was stopped by a Winnicott police officer around 11:20 last Thursday morning. He told the officer he'd taken the Highway 21 detour into Winnicott and was now lost.
15: Like WHBY on Facebook.

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2: Partly cloudy skies are expected today, and that cloud coverage will keep our temperatures a little bit cooler today. We're expecting highs to reach into the upper 50s and low 60s, which is still just a few degrees below where we would normally be. We'll stay dry today and tomorrow, but keep in mind with dropping temperatures overnight, we may see some frost, especially across the Northwoods. From the WBAY First Alert Weather Center, I'm meteorologist Emily Murs.
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6: All right, back to the phone lines. Simon is in San Diego, California. What's up, Simon?
7: Hey, how's it going?
6: Good. How can we help?
7: First of all, really awesome to be talking to Jade and George, longtime listener of the show. Second of all, I am debating on getting a HELOC to pay for, one, clear up some Amex debt that my wife and I have, two, buy a new vehicle.
8: Wait, is this a prank call, dude?
7: No.
8: You said longtime listener, and then you mentioned three things that we are vehemently against.
6: Or did you just wait till Dave wasn't here?
7: I totally get that. I was going to be like, I kind of sound a little bit silly, longtime listener. I know you guys don't like going into debt.
8: So the goal of all this is to buy a new car?
7: Well, Amex is a big one as well. But we need a new vehicle. Our last one, the one that we currently have, is on the fritz. And, that's a primary concern right now with me and my wife, is getting a new car.
6: Okay, so let's kind of pan back here, because if you're doing all of this rigmarole to get a new car, this is a symptom of a much greater issue, which is you guys are out of control. Right? There's something going on with debt. There's something going on with income that's causing you to spend on the credit card, not be able to pay the balance. And then instead of looking to something like savings or liquid cash, you're now looking to a line of credit that's attached to your home, which is what a HELOC is. And you're now thinking about draining the equity in one of your greatest assets to now fund what I think you said is, I don't know if it's a brand new car, but a new car. So I'm a little nervous about that. Very nervous about that. Tell us, when you say your current car is on the fritz, what does that mean? Does that mean, hey, we just have to make some repairs and we just don't want to pay the $700? Or is it, you know, the engine exploded and it needs a new drive shaft? Like, what's going on? I'll never use that terminology again, by the way. Yeah. That's the best I've got.
8: That was impressive.
7: It's going to be one of those scenarios where we either keep it for maybe a year, but

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18: Partly cloudy skies are expected today, and that cloud coverage will keep our temperatures a little bit cooler today. We're expecting highs to reach into the upper 50s and low 60s, which is still just a few degrees below where we would normally be. We'll stay dry today and tomorrow, but keep in mind with dropping temperatures overnight, we may see some frost, especially across the Northwoods. From the WBAY First Alert Weather Center, I'm meteorologist Emily Murs.
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21: Hi, how are y'all doing today?
20: Doing great. What's up in your world?
21: All right. So me and my husband got married just over a year ago, and we were living in an apartment, paying rent. We have no debt at all other than just rent.
20: Okay.
21: So we got into some family issues. My husband's parents were supposed to be taking care of my husband's grandparents. If one of them passed away, they were pretty much going to be moving in with them. They got into an argument. They're no longer taking care of his grandpa. So we have now been blessed with the financial burden, I guess, of his grandfather and trying to help him financially because he's unable to on just one income. So we're having a hard time trying to navigate our life moving forward with taking on this big expense. Since we're both 27, we haven't started our family or anything like that. Just kind of worried about long term.
20: So let me get this straight. Your in-laws got mad and decided we're not helping him anymore. And they then pushed it over to you guys, the 27-year-olds?
21: Pretty much. So they don't think that he really looked at all of his options. He's living on his own right now. He was going to be moving in with them. But now that they don't want him to move in, they
20: Why?
21: Think that...
20: Why don't they want him to?
21: It was some argument and some old bitterness from something that happened many years ago that now they don't want him to move in now that he's needing to.
20: Got it. And so now you guys are up to bat.
21: Yeah.
20: And you can also say... No. What happens if you say no? What do you think the repercussion is?
21: Probably just a hardened relationship, I guess, with Grandpa. Right. He is alone now, and he's sad. He just lost his wife back in December.
20: Oh, no.
21: So he just wants to be around family.
20: Yeah.
21: And, of course, he could probably find a home to stay in, or he probably would have to get a job again and... work to make up, but he's 73. He's in great health condition. He just is loving the retired life. He doesn't want to have to go back to work.
22: Well, he doesn't get an option if he doesn't have money.
21: I mean, true.
22: So, I mean, that's a hard conversation to have with a grown adult and maybe the whole family and go, listen, nobody wants to take on the financial burden. We love Grandpa. We need to figure out a plan for him. Let's say he lives another 25 years. Are you guys just going to live there and take care of his bills for 25 years and stunt your own growth?
21: I don't want to.
22: No, it's an insane thing to be asked of you, and you have every right to say, no, I'm not doing that.
21: Right.
22: And it doesn't mean you don't love Grandpa. It just means you're not going to be a part of this dysfunction and get this slapped onto you to go, well, this is your burden to carry forever. That's what family does. Now, if you want to chip in to help Grandpa, that's a discussion you can have and what limited contributions you're going to make per month for whatever amount of time. But for you to just fund his life forever because he enjoys being retired is insane.
20: Where's he living now? Does he have a home that he owns?
21: He does. He still has a mortgage on it. He could probably sell it, but would only make probably a little over $100,000 back in proceeds.
20: Okay.
21: So we have just moved in with him. We told him we can, of course, cover the home things.
20: Oh, you moved in with him?
21: Yeah, we already have.
20: Oh, no. Jennifer, you just made this. You made this the plot twist.
22: Now, one of you has to get evicted. This is awkward.
21: Our lease was ending, and so we didn't want to have to sign a 6-month or another year if he was really struggling. And he's not struggling yet.
20: Yeah, I thought you said he was healthy enough to go back to be working and stuff.
21: Right. Without going back to work, he's in like a $2,000 deficit is what he says.
22: Per month.
21: Which really, yes.
22: What are his expenses outside of the mortgage?
21: Frivolous things. He spends too much money on groceries and
20: so it's
21: gas.
20: Not really a deficit. It's a budgeting.
21: Right. He's living above his means for sure.
22: So now we're funding misbehavior. We're not even just taking care of the elderly. We're just funding his lifestyle and whatever he wants to buy. It's going to be on you to fund the deficit. Yeah, even more reason to not sign up for this.
20: Yeah, I think those are two different things, and it's worth noting the difference. If you're telling me that this guy just needs to reallocate funds and then he's got enough to live on his own, that is completely different than saying my grandfather, who is 90 years old, who is suffering from, you know, whatever health things, he cannot work, he has, you know, $1,500 of Social Security and that's it and no right? Those are different situations. This is not that.
22: How much does he actually bring in a month?
21: A little over $2,000.
22: And what's his mortgage payment?
21: His mortgage is like $792, I think.
20: Okay.
21: He escrows his taxes. He pays out of pocket for insurance.
20: Okay. What about cars? Does he have a car payment?
21: No, both of his cars are paid off, just the insurance. He has two vehicles. Uh-huh. He doesn't want to get rid of one because it's his dream Mustang
20: that
21: he enjoys driving. So the insurance on that's a little high. I know. Gas is expensive, everything.
22: I think he needs to feel the reality of a situation, which means nobody's going to be funding his misbehavior anymore. If he can't make the payments, if he goes deeply into credit card debt, that's on him. You don't need to try to, like, fund his life so that he doesn't go into debt. If he goes into debt, he's a grown man who can make those decisions, and that's, you know, Capital One's problem if they give a 73-year-old a $10,000 credit card limit.
20: And, Jennifer, I want to turn this conversation to you just a little bit because I'm going to tell you, this is you and me just, we're hanging out right now, okay? Like, you and me, we're best buddies. I'll probably pour you a glass of Chardonnay.
21: Love it.
20: Okay. And I'm going to slide it over to you and ask you, why would you move into Grandpa's house? I wonder, do you also have an ulterior thing here where it's like we can save a little bit of money, we'll split the rent here, we'll split the mortgage, it works out for us. Tell me why you would do that, because I'm looking at this dysfunction going, surely Jennifer wouldn't want to participate in that.
21: Right. So he has offered us a deal-ish. So
20: an offer you can't refuse.
21: Right. So we're already paying rent, so that money's already kind of going down the drain, you know, in say. So we're paying towards the house, which is about what we're paying in rent anyway. So we're not really shelling out more money than we already are.
20: Okay.
21: He has stated that this house that he's in now just isn't going to be a good house long term for all of us.
20: Okay.
21: So he said if we move in and we pretty much agree to take care of him, that when we find the next house, when he sells his house, we'll get whatever whatever money we've put into his house now as we're living there, we'll get back, and then he'll pay the down payment of a new house for
22: this
21: us.
22: This guy should become a politician.
20: But he doesn't have
22: the amount of
20: money.
22: Lies coming out of his mouth, he should be in Congress right now. Because guess what?
21: Right.
22: He's not going to have any money.
21: Right.
22: To give you.
21: He's pretty much banking on that he's going to get a good chunk of proceeds from the house sale.
20: But how is he going to take care of himself, though? Because he would need to take those sales, and that would cover, a nursing home or whatever living facility he'd go to, whatever care,
21: right.
20: Heaven forbid he doesn't need a nurse or someone to take care of him.
22: This is all the money he has to his name. He can't give it to you.
21: Right.
22: And
21: he
22: I would not expect
21: that. He has money saved. He's told me in depth how much money he has.
20: I thought you said he only had the $100,000 in the house. What else does he have?
21: Oh, no. I mean, he has savings and stuff like that. I'm just talking about once he sells the house. So he has $150,000 in a savings account, and I think he has $40,000 in another savings account. But he's trying to think how long that's going to last him.
20: Well, and that's the biggest problem because he's 73 and healthy. This could go on for another 25 years, and you could look up and be like, we paid the dadgum house off.
22: Yeah.
20: And then he's like, oh, I don't, you know, I think that...
22: At a 25 grand deficit, all of his money is gone in like 5 years. So I'm not hitching my wagon to anything this guy's doing, and I'm not trusting anything
20: he says. And you
22: don't need
20: it. You don't need it, Jennifer. You guys can go out and make a life for yourself and buy the house that you want in time. Nothing's on fire. We don't need to make these crazy deals to be successful.
22: I would move out tomorrow and say, love you, Grandpa. We'll visit at Thanksgiving.

0: 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Now, here's your First Alert weather on WHBY.
1: Partly cloudy skies are expected today, and that cloud coverage will keep our temperatures a little bit cooler today. We're expecting highs to reach into the upper 50s and low 60s, which is still just a few degrees below where we would normally be. We'll stay dry today and tomorrow, but keep in mind with dropping temperatures overnight, we may see some frost, especially across the Northwoods. From the WBAY First Alert Weather Center, I'm meteorologist Emily Murrays.
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7: Today's question comes from Carly in South Dakota. We're debt-free with our fully funded emergency fund, so I'm creating sinking funds for newer cars and house projects. I'm guessing that the sinking funds can't be cash in envelopes, so do I need to open separate savings accounts or separate checking accounts for each goal? What is the best way to create a sinking fund where I can put my money aside and not touch it for those expenses? These are great questions to
6: I
7: be
6: like
7: asking.
6: It. Yeah. Very good.
7: Okay, so let's start with the first question. She's saying, okay, it's not going to be cash in envelopes. Do I need separate savings accounts?
6: You could.
7: I think it's helpful.
6: Yeah.
7: And what's cool is that, so we have our partner Fairwinds. We're in the Fairwinds studio.
6: Ah, yes.
7: And what's really cool is they created this just for our fans. You can have up to 10 different savings accounts that are earmarked for different things.
6: Wow.
7: Within
6: okay.
7: the high yield savings. So that's what I would do personally is have a car fund because these are big mm-hmm. ticket items.
6: Yeah.
7: If it's little stuff, you don't need it all in separate savings. That gets complicated.
6: Uh-huh.
7: But a big house project or a car, I would label it car.
6: Mm-hmm.
7: Otherwise, your emergency fund gets convoluted.
6: They're actually different accounts, or are they, like, bucketed?
7: Yeah, they're bucketed in there. So
6: okay.
7: you can actually move money around between them.
6: Oh, wow, that's nice. That's very convenient.
7: So that's one feature. And the sinking fund part, you can set that up in every dollar
6: mm-hmm.
7: to actually mark it as a fund. And, you know, if it's, let's say, $1,200 for the year is what you need,
6: yep.
7: you can set a sinking fund for $100 a month in every dollar.
6: Perfect. I love that. And that's just one of the ways that every dollar really helps you have a functioning budget, doing the things that you want to do. I always say a good budget is detailed, realistic, and flexible. And that's what you can do. The budget's very flexible. You can add the line items in there. You connect your bank. I'm a pro Bank Connect. You can track
7: yes.
6: your transactions. You can set goals. All of those things you can do within every dollar. And you can manage your sinking funds. I love that. All right.
7: So great.
6: Mary's in Denver, Colorado. Mary, how can we help out today?
8: Hi, my question is, I am married, and we're having kind of a dispute on retirement. 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
6: So how old are you guys?
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2: Good afternoon. At 3:30, it's partly sunny and 59. With WHBY News, I'm Terry Kovarik. Criminal charges are filed against a driver accused of leading Fond du Lac County law enforcement on a wild chase that ended with a car going airborne over other vehicles. Dwayne Stokes is facing counts of first-degree reckless endangerment, possession of a firearm by a felon, fleeing an officer, and bail jumping. Stokes faces up to 30 years in prison if convicted. Wisconsin schools continue to deal with the aftermath of a ransomware attack on data company Canvas. Wisconsin Consumer Protection Director Mike Domke says it's not a matter of if, but when another company suffers a data breach.
3: These hackers and these bad actors are looking for any vulnerability, and whether that comes through a business email compromise or a loophole in the website itself or the platform, they then use that to exploit it and see where else they can get into.
2: Domke says companies should have a plan and have procedures in place to reduce the risk of hacks or data loss, but always be prepared to recover from one. And a pair of candidates enter a local state assembly race. Rebecca Nichols and David Daniels announced their bids for the seat in the 53rd district. Meanwhile, a third candidate, Laura Asbury, has suspended her campaign for that seat. The winner will succeed Dean Coffer.
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4: 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I'm sure he will explain all about his trip. 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
2: Good afternoon and welcome into the Wednesday edition of Your News Now on WHBY. I'm Jonathan Krause. Coming up over the next couple of hours, I'll have the latest in news. We're also going to check in with Zach Morris, recap the day in sports, see what's ahead for this evening as well. My beloved Pittsburgh Steelers tied to a lead balloon again for another year. Actually, two lead balloons. Then we'll also get into the Brewers and Cubs wrapping up their three-game series at Wrigley tonight here on WHBY. First Alert meteorologist David Ernst will join us with a check on the forecast. We'll even look ahead to the Memorial Day weekend as well in case you have plans and you want to know what to do with those. And as you may have noticed, I wasn't here the last couple of days, had some training, and then went on the Old Glory Honor Flight with my father yesterday to Washington, D.C. We'll tell some stories and talk about some of the stuff you were able to see on our Facebook pages over the week as well.
3: From ABC News, I'm Lindsay Davis, anchor Prime, streaming weeknights on ABC News Live. The Justice Department announcing charges including murder against ex-Cuban dictator Raul Castro and several others related to Cuba shooting down two relief planes in the 1990s that killed three American pilots. Acting Attorney General Todd Blanche in Miami.
4: We expect that he will show up here by his own will or by another way.
3: So what's next? ABC's Catherine Falders.
5: The question is, do they really go in? Does the U.S. really go into Cuba and do some operation like they did with Maduro, especially to capture a 94-year-old former leader? So that's part number one. And if we were to even stand trial, of course, there are questions over his health. Also, it could take years to get this before a jury, given that these incidents were 30 years ago.
3: Two police officers who defended the Capitol in the January 6, 2021 attack by Trump supporters are suing to stop creation of the nearly $2 billion fund that could potentially compensate rioters from that day and others claiming harm by the government. ABC's Peter Haralambos.
6: The officers alleged the creation of the fund violated federal law and the prohibition in the 14th Amendment barring the government from funding insurrections.
3: Former Trump administration official Michael Caputo says he is requesting $2.7 million from the fund, claiming that he was targeted in the Russia investigation. Lawyers for former FBI Director James Comey are asking to delay his July criminal trial by at least 3 months. Prosecutors are not opposing it. Comey's accused of threatening to kill President Trump by posting a photo of seashells arranged in the numbers 8647. An update on the American missionary doctor who was working in Congo in Africa and tested positive for the Ebola virus. Dr. Satish Pillai with the CDC.
7: The American has landed in Germany and is at the hospital and in stable condition.
3: That's the hospital at a U.S. airbase in Germany. 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
13: Among the largest wildfires in California is in Simi Valley, 43,000 people under evacuation orders. Ventura County Fire's Andrew Dowd.
14: Throughout the night, we did see some active spotting of fire across in different locations, and the fire continues to push to the east. We were able to put adequate resources in place to both attack the fire directly and provide structured defense.
13: Americans are heading to airports and hitting the road already for the Memorial Day holiday travel weekend. A heads up from ABC's Alex Perez in Chicago.
15: Wherever you are, the worst times to get on the road this holiday weekend will be Thursday from noon to 9 p.m., Friday from 11 a.m. to 8 p.m., Saturday from noon to 5. Now, for the return trip home, experts say Sunday will be the day with the least amount of traffic, but Monday will be busy with the worst traffic expected between noon and 5 p.m. The best advice, if you're traveling on Monday, leave in those early morning hours.
13: The Trump administration is putting new sanctions on those allegedly involved with fentanyl trafficking in Mexico. Single Gen Z women are outpacing the men of their generation when it comes to buying a home. They accounted for 35% of all home buyers in their generation, according to survey data from the National Association of Realtors. Chuck Sievertson, ABC News.
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2: At 4:05, it is mostly sunny and 59. With your news now on WHBY, I'm Jonathan Krause. A former downtown Neenah business that was the site of three controversial police-related incidents may reopen. Stephen Arado announces plans to launch Eagle Nation Power Sports in the 200 block of Main Street on July 1st. Eagle Nation was the subject of a police drug raid in 2012, which led to a $50 million federal lawsuit filed by Arado, alleging his civil rights had been violated. That suit was eventually dismissed. Then in 2015, Eagle Nation was the site of a hostage situation that resulted in police shooting and killing hostage Michael Funk as he attempted to escape the building while armed with a handgun. In 2021, suspects in a Neenah stabbing incident entered Eagle Nation after the act. That same year, businessman John Bergstrom signed a 5-year lease with Arado to use the building as a storage facility. Now that the lease is expiring, Arado plans to reopen his engine repair business. Wisconsin schools continue to deal with the aftermath of a ransomware attack on data company Canvas. Wisconsin Consumer Protection Director Mike Domke says it's not a matter of if, but when another company suffers a data breach.
19: These hackers and these bad actors are looking for any vulnerability, and whether that comes through a business email compromise or a loophole in the website itself or the platform, they then use that to exploit it and see where else they can get into.
2: Domke says companies should have a plan and procedures in place to reduce the risk of hacks or data loss, but always be prepared to recover from one. Criminal charges are filed against a driver accused of leading Fond du Lac County law enforcement on a wild chase that ended with a car going airborne over other vehicles. Dwayne Stokes is facing counts of first-degree reckless endangerment, possession of a firearm by a felon, fleeing an officer, and bail jumping. A Fond du Lac police officer pulled over Stokes for speeding along Interstate 41 on May 9th. He allegedly took off, leading officers and sheriff's deputies on a pursuit through a business parking lot and back onto I-41 before he lost control on an off-ramp and launched his car over traffic traveling along Winnebago Avenue. Stokes faces up to 30 years in prison if convicted. A pair of candidates enter a local state assembly race. Rebecca Nichols and David Daniels announced their bids for the seat in the 53rd district. Meanwhile, a third candidate, Lori Asbury, has suspended her campaign for that seat. The winner will succeed Dean Crawford, who will be retiring once his current term ends. A former Marquette lacrosse player has been charged in a fatal crash that killed two of his teammates. Reporter Ted Allen has the latest.
20: 21-year-old Peter McColgan faces two counts of homicide by negligent operation of a vehicle. Last September's collision that took the lives of 19-year-old Scott McCloud and 20-year-old Noah Snyder. According to a criminal complaint, a Jeep that McColgan was driving collided with a pickup truck in downtown Milwaukee. McColgan told officers he was driving the 30-mile-per-hour speed limit when he struck the other vehicle, but police determined he was traveling at 53 miles per hour to beat a yellow light. The driver of the struck pickup, 42-year-old Amandria Brunner of West Dallas, was charged with homicide by intoxicated use of a motor vehicle. McColgan graduated from Marquette this month. Ted Aylin, Wisconsin Radio Network.
2: A lawsuit seeking to force Wisconsin sheriff's departments to not honor Immigration and Customs Enforcement detainers for those in the country illegally will remain in the hands of the Wisconsin Supreme Court. A federal judge in Madison refuses to take up the suit, filed by the American Civil Liberties Union of Wisconsin and Voces de la Frontera against five sheriff's departments, including Brown County. The groups want the state Supreme Court to order sheriffs not to hold jail inmates wanted by ICE for immigration violations. The sheriff's departments appealed to the federal court, asking the suit to be heard in that jurisdiction. ICE has issued detainers for more than 700 people in the past 7 months. No court dates are set. An Apple demand accused of altering prices at a sporting goods store reaches a deferred prosecution deal. If Brandon Forbes stays out of trouble for a year, one count of retail theft will be dismissed. He and Cody Forbes were accused of altering the barcodes on fish locators at a Stevens Point retailer so they would ring up at a lower price last spring. Cody Forbes is still awaiting trial. Wisconsin's 79th Alice in Dairyland is announced. Reporter Sean Maloney tells us who she is.
17: The State Department of Agriculture, Trade, and Consumer Protection has named Anastasia Poole of Port Washington as the 79th Alice in Dairyland. She'll spend the next year serving as the state's top agricultural ambassador, promoting Wisconsin's farm industry through marketing and outreach. Poole holds 3 degrees from South Dakota State University and says she's eager to connect consumers with the people behind the products. She was selected during the finals in Marathon County and will begin her duties July 6th, succeeding outgoing Alice Sarah Hagenow. Shel Maloney, Wisconsin Radio Network.
2: The expansion of the Champion Center in Grand Chute is getting financial help from the state. The State Building Commission approves an $800,000 grant for a project that will add more sports courts. The Champion Center has seen increased demand for basketball and volleyball space as the Fox Cities becomes a hub for youth sports tournaments. WHBY News Time is 4:10. Coming up at 4:31, when it comes to safety, Appleton is among Wisconsin's top three. Here's your weather.
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21: Partly cloudy skies are expected today, and that cloud coverage will keep our temperatures a little bit cooler today. We're expecting highs to reach into the upper 50s and low 60s, which is still just a few degrees below where we would normally be. We'll stay dry today and tomorrow, but keep in mind with dropping temperatures overnight, we may see some frost, especially across the Northwoods. From the WBAY First Alert Weather Center, I'm meteorologist Emily Murs.
2: Live weather chat with First Alert meteorologist David Ernst is coming up in about an hour and a half here on your news now. Taking a look at current conditions, it is mostly sunny, 58 in Oshkosh, 61 in Green Bay, 60 in Appleton at the Myron Construction Studio of WHBY. 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

0: Taking a look at Hurling Clark Law Firm traffic. Pretty active afternoon here. We do have a disabled vehicle on the ramp from Winneconne Avenue to northbound I-41 in Neenah. Looks like traffic, though, is making its way through that area unabated. We also have a disabled vehicle along northbound I-41. That is between the GG and G overpasses between Neenah and Oshkosh. We also have a disabled vehicle along southbound I-41. That is just past the Highway Z overpass south of Oshkosh. And in the Green Bay area, along, northbound I-43, there's a disabled vehicle on the ramp coming down from Mason Street, not affecting traffic at this time. Not really seeing any major construction backups either. Taking a look at current travel times, I-41 southbound, Vanderbrook Road to Highway 10 is 12 minutes. That's 2 minutes slower than usual there. I-41 northbound, Black Wolf Ave to Breezewood Lane is 15 minutes. That's right on time. And I-41 southbound, Langville to 172 is 6 minutes. No delays. Traffic is brought to you by Hurling Clark Law Firm.
1: I'm Dan Loney with Your Money Now. Wall Street indexes surged thanks to lower oil prices and bond yields, plus the anticipation over NVIDIA earnings. The Dow added 645 points, ending the day at 50,010. NASDAQ picked up 400 points. The S&P 500 gained 79. All three indexes up by 1%. Target shares fell 4% despite a beat on first quarter numbers and an increase to its full year sales outlook. Retail chain posted per share profit of $1.71 on revenue of $25.44 billion. Same store sales rose 5.6%, which is the first gain in a quarter in the last five. Amazon Executive Chairman Jeff Bezos making a strong statement about who should pay taxes in the U.S. Speaking in a TV interview, he said that the bottom half of earners should pay nothing in taxes because it is a small amount of money to the federal government. That bottom half of taxpayers had an adjusted gross income of $54,000 in 2023, according to the Tax Foundation. That's Your Money Now.
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3: Zach Morris joins us now with a check on sports. Zach, thanks for filling in on Monday here on the show.
4: Oh, no problem.
3: So let's get into it. The Brewers staying red hot here and moving into first place in the National League Central last night.
4: Yeah, they're now a half-game lead. I mean, it's better than trailing, as they lead the St. Louis Cardinals and the Chicago Cubs with a nice 5-2 win. Back-to-back wins at Wrigley Field. Wasn't sure what to expect for the series. Maybe just get one win. That was probably the thinking of, okay, you're playing your division rival. We know how good the Cubs are. There's no doubt about it. You may think, well, they didn't look that great the last two nights. Well, that's not the Cubs' entire season. That's just the two games. But Jacob Mizorowski continued to shine once again. 6 scoreless innings with 8 strikeouts. I mean, this is what we were told about Mizorowski when he arrived, and he's starting to do that once again after a couple of rough patches this earlier in the year.
3: So last night was stuck in Reagan International Airport in Washington, D.C. We had delays, and I'm going to talk about this coming up during the show here. I'm returning for the Missions of Honor, Old Glory Honor flight with my dad. And they had Yankees, Blue Jays, I believe it was, on the TV at this bar.

0: just flipping through the guide, and then he comes upon, I think it's like MLB Big Inning or something like that, where it shows three or four games kind of red zone style, and they had the Brewers Cubs on. So we're like, good enough, leave that on, we'll just watch the small screen up in the corner. And of course, timed perfectly with Pete Crow Armstrong botching a routine fly ball to center field to set up the Brewers' first big scoring rally.
1: I was going to say, we want the Brewers game. Well, I can get you a bar rescue. That's the closest I can find.
0: Honest to God, the guy asked if the Brewers played what sport.
1: True, because we think the correct way would have been, do you have the Cubs game or the Cubbies game? That probably would have got a little
0: bit
1: I don't
0: know if that would have helped either.
1: Or Chicago, that Chicago baseball team. Oh, yeah, the White Sox are playing a little bit later.
0: So then I go on to MLB.com because it shows what network the games are on. And, of course, the Brewers are on Brewers.com or whatever MLB.com is calling it. And the Cubs are on something called Marquee Sports.
1: Correct. That's not, I believe, the Chicago area.
0: Yeah.
1: So really, there was no national broadcast. Which
0: nope. But kudos to MLB Network. They had most of the game. It was weird because I saw more. They put up more stuff when Mizorowski was pitching than they did when the Brewers were at bat. So they know where their bread is buttered there as far as what's going to draw eyes. Well, this dude's throwing 106. Let's get this on as much as possible.
1: Hey, it's not as difficult as when I was in Mexico trying to find a Packer playoff game against Washington and be like, yeah, can we have that?
0: Do you have Fox? Fox TV? Or was that
1: Fox Deportes had the game.
0: Football, yeah. We've got 53 channels of soccer, of course. All right, so what's coming up tonight here with the matchup?
1: So for game three, as the Brewers try to go for the series sweep, Kyle Harrison will pitch for Milwaukee, going against Edward Cabrera for the Cubs. Pregame at 6:05 and first pitch at 6:40.
0: Crazy game one of the NBA's Eastern Conference Finals last night. Was keeping an eye on this. We didn't ask to have this put on because who needs to watch NBA playoffs action? But the Cleveland Cavaliers managed to blow a 22-point lead to the New York Knicks with 8 minutes left to go in the game. And somebody, I don't know which X account it was, they put together this like super highlight package where it showed the New York Knicks forced James Harden to play isolation switch defense on somebody in the Knicks' backcourt. They scored all 8 times for 19 of the 22 points in that rally.
1: If you remember, this is kind of reverse role right now for the New York Knicks, where they were the team that had the huge lead in game one and blew it against the Indiana Pacers. So yeah. It's for them, they learned their lesson. Let's just have the deficit. Don't have the lead, because then
0: not the way you want to play.
1: You can't lose at this point.
0: Knicks win 115-104 in overtime, as a matter of fact. So I believe we're up to game two in the Western Conference tonight.
1: Yep, that'll be for game two. The San Antonio Spurs at the Oklahoma City Thunder, with the Spurs up 1-0.
0: Let's be honest. Whoever wins this series is winning the NBA title.
1: If it's New York, it's a possibility that it could be close. I don't know about Cleveland.
0: No. All right. So when Zach comes back in the next half hour, we're going to talk about the not one, but two lead balloons that will be dragging down my beloved Steelers next year.
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3: 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I'm Lee Habib. 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
12: 4:26 on this Wednesday edition of Your News Now on WHBY. I'm Jonathan Krause. Hoping to stay awake for the entirety of the show. If you were following along on our Facebook page last night or yesterday, you would know that I was on a Missions of Honor, Old Glory Honor flight with my father to Washington, D.C. And for me, the day started at 3 a.m. in terms of getting up, getting a little bit to eat, getting on the road, and getting to my father's house because I was giving him the ride to the airport. And we needed to be there by 5 a.m. And we ran into a few issues at Reagan National Airport on the way back. I will be going into that more in depth in our next half hour here on Your News Now. And we ended up not leaving there until about 11 o'clock Eastern Time. We were supposed to depart sometime in the 7 o'clock hour, I think it was. Anyway, so very, very, very long day. I eventually got home about 2:15 and then to bed at about 2:30 this morning. Managed to sleep until about 9 or 9:30. My body is just not used to being in bed that late in the day. So no matter the fact that I needed to get more sleep, just the body, the mind, all of that would not be cooperating. The bladder, colon, everything, all of that. Anyway, so I got up, came into work, but really kind of deadheading it here today. because that was all told a 23-hour-and-15-minute day for me. And I'm 53, so imagine some of the 70 and 80-year-old guys around that trip. And then once we got out there to D.C., it was highs in the 90s yesterday, and you felt every little bit of it, believe me. Especially the mugginess that is inherent in that area when it does get that warm. And then a couple of places that we went in, the Arlington National Cemetery. We had an opportunity to witness the changing of the guard ceremony at the Tomb of the Unknowns. And that is a white marble building. And what happens is sunlight and heat comes down onto that marble and it gets reflected back up. And you were just getting it from every direction. It felt like you were just like in one of those, almost in a tanning booth in a way. And we got done. I was shooting a video of the ceremony procession. And once I got back to the bus, the guy goes, "Wow, what were you running around the cemetery?" And I'm like, "No, why do you ask?" And then he pointed out that my T-shirt that they gave me to wear was just completely soaked through. So it went from red to a dark red, plastered to my body. And that even added a little bit more to the strain of yesterday. So if I, you know, accidentally play the legal ID at the wrong time, like I did to start the show, or maybe I forget that ABC News, which replaces CBS while I was gone, starts at 4:30 and 30 seconds instead of 4:31, as we had for the last 8 years here on WHBY with CBS. I hope you will grant me a little bit of grace, as the kids like to say now, as an excuse for their mistakes. Coming up in our next half hour here on Your News Now, I'll have the latest in news. We'll check in on First Alert Weather and Hurling Clark Law Firm traffic as well. Zach Morris will be back with a check on sports, so we'll talk a little bit about some NFL news and notes. And then in the final 8-9 minutes, I will explain why we, on the trip yesterday, weren't able to get back on time. And I know a lot of people were like, "Oh, what, was there a problem with the weather? Was there a problem with the plane?" No, there was a problem with how people run airports nowadays and how confusing and frustrating that can be. It'll be funny if you're on the listening end. It wasn't so funny on the sitting there end, believe me. And also, we'll get you prepared here for the Memorial Day weekend. A couple of things coming up as well here on Your News Now.
13: ABC News, I'm Chuck Sievertson. It's not clear what happens next now that the Justice Department has indicted ex-Cuban dictator Raul Castro and several others for murder related to Cuba shooting down two relief planes in the 1990s that killed three American pilots. Castro's in Cuba. President Trump has been saying he's not in a hurry to make a peace deal with Iran today following his return from giving the commencement address at the Coast Guard Academy in Connecticut.
14: Right on the borderline, believe me. If we don't get the right answers, it goes very quickly. We're all ready to go. We have to get the right answers. It would have to be a complete 100% good answer.
13: Two police officers who defended the Capitol in the January 6, 2021 attack by Trump supporters are suing to stop the creation of the nearly $2 billion Trump fund that could potentially compensate rioters from that day. U.S. oil closed below $100 a barrel, but Brent crude is still above $100. This is ABC News.
6: WHBY, covering the Fox Cities for over 100 years. Now, the latest on the Omni Glass and Paint News Center.
12: At 4:31, it is mostly sunny and 60. With Your News Now on WHBY, I'm Jonathan Krause. A lawsuit seeking to force Wisconsin Sheriff's Departments to not honor Immigration and Customs Enforcement detainers for those in the country illegally will remain in the hands of the Wisconsin Supreme Court. A federal judge in Madison refuses to take up the suit filed by the American Civil Liberties Union of Wisconsin and Voces de la Frontera against five sheriff's departments, including Brown County. The groups want the state Supreme Court to order sheriffs not to hold jail inmates wanted by ICE for immigration violations. The sheriff's department appealed to the federal court, asking that the suit be heard in that jurisdiction. ICE has issued detainers for more than 700 people in the past 7 months. No court dates are set. A recent hack on the school data service Canvas is a good reminder to take information security seriously. Wisconsin Consumer Protection Director Mike Domke says companies should be training their employees on how to prevent breaches, but understand that it can happen to anyone.
15: We're trying to dispel that perception that only foolish people fall for these scams or anyone can recognize the red flags or the signs. And, you know, we're tirelessly to try and promote what those red flags are, but these scams are so incredibly convincing.
12: Domke says every company should have a recovery system in place in case of a data breach. A former downtown Neenah business that was the site of three controversial police-related incidents may reopen. Stephen Arado announced his plans to launch Eagle Nation Power Sports in the 200 block of Main Street on July 1st. Eagle Nation was the subject of a police drug raid in 2012, which led to a $50 million federal lawsuit filed by Arado, alleging his civil rights have been violated. That suit was eventually dismissed. Then in 2015, Eagle Nation was the site of a hostage situation that resulted in police shooting and killing hostage Michael Funk as he attempted to escape the building while armed with a handgun. In 2021, suspects in a Neenah stabbing incident entered Eagle Nation after that act. That same year, businessman John Bergstrom signed a 5-year lease with Arado to use the building as a storage facility. Now that the lease is expiring, Arado plans to reopen his engine repair business. An Oshkosh man is accused of driving drunk a sixth time. The suspect was stopped by a Winneconne police officer around 11:20 last Thursday morning. He told the officer he had taken the State Highway 21 detour into Winneconne and was lost. He reportedly exhibited signs of intoxication and failed a field sobriety test with a blood alcohol level of 5 times the legal limit. He was arrested on a charge of OWI, sixth offense. Appleton is among 3 Wisconsin cities ranked among the safest in America. Reporter Ted Allen has the story.
16: The personal finance site Smart Asset assessed data from multiple federal agencies on natural disaster risk, traffic fatality data, and property and violent crime rates for over 300 cities with populations between 65,000 and 250,000. The study released Tuesday ranked Waukesha as the 8th safest city in the country, with Appleton placing 10th and Eau Claire right behind in 11th place. The report named the Denver suburb of Bloomfield, Colorado as the safest city in the nation. Ted Allen, Wisconsin Radio Network.
12: An Appleton man accused of altering prices at a sporting goods store reaches a deferred prosecution deal. If Brandon Forbes stays out of trouble for a year, one count of retail theft will be dismissed. He and Cody Forbes were accused of altering the barcodes on fish locators at a Stevens Point retailer so they would ring up at lower prices last spring. Cody Forbes is still awaiting trial. A pair of candidates enter a local state assembly race. Rebecca Nichols and David Daniels announced their bids for the seat in the 53rd district. Meanwhile, a third candidate, Lori Asbury, has suspended her campaign for that seat. The winner will succeed Dean Crawford, who will be retiring once his current term ends. And Wisconsin is joining a multi-state lawsuit against new federal limits on student loans for health care workers. Reporter Sean Maloney has more.
17: Attorney General Josh Call and 24 other attorneys general filed the suit against the U.S. Education Department, challenging a rule set to take effect in July. The policy would cap borrowing for many graduate students, including those training to be nurses and physician assistants. Call says the move could make it harder to build the healthcare workforce. The lawsuit argues the rule unfairly narrows which degrees qualify for higher loan limits and asks a federal court to block it. Sean Maloney, Wisconsin Radio Network.
12: WHBY News Time is 4:36, and news is brought to you by Van Obbles of Hollandtown.
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20: Partly cloudy skies are expected today, and that cloud coverage will keep our temperatures a little bit cooler today. We're expecting highs to reach into the upper 50s and low 60s, which is still just a few degrees below where we would normally be. We'll stay dry today and tomorrow, but keep in mind with dropping temperatures overnight, we may see some frost, especially across the Northwoods. From the WBAY First Alert Weather Center, I'm meteorologist Emily Murs.
12: Live weather chat with First Alert meteorologist David Ernst is coming up in an hour. hour here on Your News Now. Taking a look at current conditions, it's mostly sunny across the area. 58 in Oshkosh, 60 in Green Bay,

0: tech sport. You shouldn't really be getting hit for, we call it fouls, but we know how that can be called in games. And I know Clark has been suspected on just letting hits to her. I don't know what the reason is why more players are playing more physical around her, but as you mentioned, it is a way to defend what she can do on the floor.
1: I have to make a correction. The WNBA regular season is 44 games, not 48. So it's even shorter than I initially thought. They play shorter playoff series as well.
0: Hoping she plays maybe 28, I'm guessing, if they start load managing.
1: She missed quite a bit of the early part of the season.
0: Not maybe 21.
1: Until this management plan went into place. Again, your number one star, the one who brought all of this money to the game, can't get out on the court.
0: Well, I would just say make sure where those stadiums are sold out that she plays in those ones, not the ones where there's nobody, not many people there.
1: All right. Zach, love one more check on sports coming up in our next half hour here on Your News Now.
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14: 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That will score Contreras. Another RBI for Jake Bowers.
15: 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Got him looking over the outside corner. 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Right on the edge.
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1: .451 on this Wednesday edition of Your News Now on WHBY. I'm Jonathan Krause. Pausing, two reasons. A, not too mentally sharp, and B, my usual routine has been thrown off so far this week, so I'm struggling to remember what day of the week it is, and even what hour of the show it is. But as I mentioned, and you may have seen on our Facebook and social media platforms yesterday, I was joining my father on a Missions of Honor, Old Glory Honor flight to Washington, D.C. Day started for me. I wake up at 3 o'clock, quick shower, some breakfast before I hit the road, picked him up, brought him to the airport, to Appleton International Airport for a 5 o'clock check-in, and then I believe it was about 6:45 that we took off for D.C. for the whirlwind tour of Washington, D.C., and got there to the nation's capital. We went out to the Air Force Memorial, which is located near the Pentagon. It's fairly new there in the Washington, D.C. area. Actually, it wasn't even up at the time of 9/11 in 2001. Very awe-inspiring, these very tall towers reaching up into the sky, three of them, almost like, you know, jets that you see at EAA, some of the jet demonstration teams going from a low pass and then almost straight up into the air. So wonderful out there. They have some of the Medal of Honor winners listed from the Air Force or Airmen, because it was the Army Air Force, of course, when it started, when they first brought in military aviation. And on there is it Richard Bong? Is that right? From Wisconsin here. You may drive in western Wisconsin and see the Bong Recreational Area. And, of course, because we're kids, we laugh about that name. But let's see. Yeah, I was right. Richard J. Bong, who is from Poplar, Wisconsin. And also, they had another Wisconsin flyer on there. I don't know if I took the picture of that or not. No, it doesn't look like I did. But they had another aviator from Wisconsin that was a Congressional Medal of Honor winner as well. Then just a quick ride by the Pentagon, and it was off to Arlington National Cemetery, where we got to witness the changing of the guard there. Also stopped at the U.S. Navy Memorial, which is located right across the street, kitty corner from the Department of Justice building, where President Trump has put his face on a banner. A rather menacing photo of the banner underneath the carving on the side of the building, identifying it as the Department of Justice. Also made a stop at the World War II Memorial, which I had not been to. It's been close to 30 years since I was in D.C. itself. So that had not been built yet. That was probably my second favorite memorial that they have out there now. I'm going to make it number three. Number one for me is the Lincoln Memorial. Number two is the Jefferson Memorial. I think that is probably one of the most beautiful buildings in the D.C. area. And then now the World War II Memorial is ranking there number three for me. Very large fountain. Then they have the Wall of Stars, and there's something like 440 stars on this wall. And each one of those represents 100 people who were killed, American troops and support personnel from military who were killed during World War II. And that kind of puts into perspective just how large the death toll was in that. Every state has its own column as part of that. They have separate ends for the battle in the Atlantic and the battle in the Pacific. And just a very beautiful, and then the view as you look north from there, you've got the Washington Monument, and then you can see the Lincoln Memorial, and then you can see the Capitol as well. And it's just an awesome, awesome memorial that they built for that. Back to Arlington National Cemetery, we took a little quick cruise through the cemetery itself, and it's just when you see all of those gravestones, and they just go on and on and on, and they continue to add on. In fact, the area for the Air Force Memorial, they're clearing the hillside there so that they can add more burial plots for Arlington National Cemetery because they're adjacent to each other. So anyway, we finally finish up the day. And we get to Reagan National Airport, and I believe our departure time was supposed to be something like 6:45, maybe 7 something. And we get there, and immediately we're told that there's going to be a delay. And when we flew out there, the airline that we took was Sun Country. It's a charter. And Sun Country does not operate a gate at Reagan National Airport. So that means they have to share one with Frontier Airlines, which has one gate at Reagan National. And the problem with the Frontier gate is that they had planes that needed to use it themselves, and those planes were delayed. Of course, we had some strong and severe thunderstorms that moved through the Midwest, and that kind of threw everything off in terms of travel from other airports. You can have a perfect day at the airport where you need to fly in, fly out, and then you see all these delays, and it's like, what? Where the heck's the plane? Looks fine out here. Well, sometimes they don't get off the ground or they arrive late to their previous destinations, blah, blah, blah. So anyway, no gate availability. And what was super frustrating is that because Sun Country didn't need to fly that airplane anywhere else except for our flight yesterday, it was literally sitting outside the window in like an airplane parking lot off of the terminal that we were housed in there, so you could see the plane. And for a while, we had both of the pilots and all of the stewards at the gate that we were expecting to use, but they couldn't go or do anything with the aircraft because the delayed Frontier planes had to come in first. So long story short, it turned into about a three-hour delay, and we finally got back to Appleton International Airport after midnight last night, and I was really concerned because, of course, they do the hero's welcome, and you think, oh, man, you know, people who started getting there at 7:30. They would have had to put in 5 hours at the airport to still be there for the vets. I'm like, oh, that's going to be so disappointing. These guys aren't going to get their hero's welcome that they deserve. And it turns out that hundreds, maybe even 1,000 people still stayed through all of those delays. You can check out video. It features my dad, but you can still see what we experienced when we got back last night at ATW. So first off, thanks to the folks with the Missions of Honor, Old Glory Honor Flight. Secondly, the folks at ATW for keeping the doors open, basically, and then all of those people who came out. And it's not just family members. There are people from the general public. They make it their thing. It's an Old Glory Honor flight. We're going out there. We're making signs. We're making noise. We're shaking hands and all of that. And so really a super special experience for my dad yesterday and for me piggybacking off of that. Shot a lot of video, and I'm going to be putting together a little presentation. Hopefully ready by July 4th. We'll see. I might have been a little aggressive in terms of promising to turn it around that quickly, given the fact that I have a week off for an upcoming honeymoon. So I'm going to do my best, though, to get that out and shared with you here on WHBY.com, on our social media outlets. Going to provide it to the folks at Missions of Honor as well. All right, so that was my day yesterday. Might drop in a few more notes here throughout the show, but it's time now for ABC News on Your News Now.
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3: From ABC News, I'm Chuck Sievertson. It's not clear what happens next now that the Justice Department has indicted Cuba's 90-something ex-dictator. ABC News national correspondent Stephen Portnoy.
4: The indictment charges Raul Castro with murder in the 1996 downing of two small planes flown by Miami-based exiles north of Havana. The four men on board carried leaflets urging Cubans to rise up against their government. Fidel Castro's brother Raul was Cuba's defense minister at the time. Acting Attorney General Todd Blanche says the now 94-year-old former president will have to answer the charges in a U.S. court.
5: We expect that he will show up here by his own will or by another way.
4: Stephen Portnoy, ABC News, Washington.
3: Two police officers who defended the Capitol in the January 6, 2021 attack by Trump supporters are suing to stop the creation of the nearly $2 billion Trump fund that could potentially compensate rioters from that day. ABC's Peter Haralambos.
6: Former Capitol Police Officer Harry Dunn and Metropolitan Police Department Officer Daniel Hodges alleged the compensation fund would not only encourage those who committed violence in the name of President Trump, but also directly finance their operations. The officers alleged the creation of the fund violated federal law and the prohibition in the 14th Amendment barring the government from funding insurrections.
3: Former Trump administration official Michael Caputo says he is requesting $2.7 million from the fund, claiming he was targeted in the Russia investigation. President Trump has been saying he's not in a hurry to make a peace deal with Iran. Today, following his return from giving the commencement address at the Coast Guard Academy in Connecticut.
7: Right on the borderline, believe me. If we don't get the right answers, it goes very quickly. We're all ready to go. We have to get the right answers. It would have to be a complete 100% good answer.
3: Wall Street major indexes closed higher. U.S. oil closed below $100 a barrel, but Brent crude above 100. You're listening to ABC News.
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3: The American doctor infected with Ebola while working in the Democratic Republic of Congo is in stable condition in a hospital at the U.S. Air Base in Germany. Dr. Satish Pillai, a CDC Ebola response official, was asked about Dr. Peter Stafford's close contacts.
10: These people who remain asymptomatic are being moved to ensure that they have access to the specialized care if needed.
3: They include Dr. Stafford's wife, who is also a doctor, their children, and another doctor. One of the biggest wildfires being battled by crews in California is this one. ABC's Alex Stone in Los Angeles mentions.
11: Areas of Los Angeles smell like a campfire today, and at times smoke has moved in depending on the wind direction. The fire of main concern is burning around Simi Valley. 43,000 people are under evacuation orders. It flared up on Tuesday, but firefighters say they are making progress. Containment numbers are going up. One home has been lost. Most of the fires are now burning in pretty remote land.
3: Cheryl Sarkisian, known as Cher, turned 80 today. When backstage in 2024 at the Rock and Roll Hall of Fame, when she was inducted, she said this.
12: I always thought of myself as like a bumper car, and when I hit a road, I would just back up and turn in a different direction because I wasn't going to just stop doing what I love.
3: With two Grammy Awards, Cher is one of the most successful music artists in history, selling over 100 million records. Chuck Sievertson, ABC News.
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1: At 5:05, it is mostly sunny and 60 with your news now on WHBY. I'm Jonathan Krause. A former downtown Neenah business that was the site of three controversial police-related incidents may reopen. Stephen Arado announces plans to launch Eagle Nation Power Sports in the 200 block of Main Street on July 1st. Eagle Nation was the subject of a police drug raid in 2012, which led to a $50 million federal lawsuit filed by Arado, alleging his civil rights had been violated. That suit was eventually dismissed. Then in 2015, Eagle Nation was the site of a hostage situation that resulted in police shooting and killing hostage Michael Funk as he attempted to escape the building while armed with a handgun. In 2021, suspects in a Neenah stabbing incident entered Eagle Nation after that act. That same year, businessman John Bergstrom signed a five-year lease with Arado to use the building as a storage facility. But now that the lease is expiring, Arado plans to reopen his engine repair business. Wisconsin schools continue to deal with the aftermath of a ransomware attack on data company Canvas. Wisconsin Consumer Protection Director Mike Domke says it's not a matter of if, but when another company suffers such a data breach.
16: These hackers and these bad actors are looking for any vulnerability, and whether that comes through a business email compromise or a loophole in the website itself or the platform, they then use that to exploit it and see where else they can get into.
1: Domke says businesses should have a plan and procedures in place to reduce the risk of hacks or data loss, but always be prepared to recover from one. A lawsuit seeking to force Wisconsin sheriff's departments to not honor immigration and customs enforcement detainers for those in the country illegally will remain in the hands of the Wisconsin Supreme Court. A federal judge in Madison refuses to take up the suit, followed by the American Civil Liberties Union of Wisconsin and Voces de la Frontera against five sheriff's departments, including Brown County. The groups want the state Supreme Court to order sheriffs not to hold jail inmates wanted by ICE for immigration violations. The sheriff's department appealed to the federal court, asking the suit to be heard in that jurisdiction. ICE has issued detainers for more than 700 people in the past 7 months. No court dates are set. Appleton police stop a man for driving without a license for a 23rd time. An officer spotted the driver doing more than 100 miles an hour and weaving in and out of traffic along State Highway 441 last week. A background check found the man had previously been cited for driving with a suspended license 17 times and driving without a valid license 5 more times. His car was impounded on the spot. A former Marquette University lacrosse player has been charged in a fatal crash that killed two of his teammates. Reporter Ted Allen has the latest.
17: 21-year-old Peter McColgan faces two counts of homicide by negligent operation of a vehicle in last September's collision that took the lives of 19-year-old Scott McCloud and 20-year-old Noah Snyder. According to a criminal complaint, a Jeep that McColgan was driving collided with a pickup truck in downtown Milwaukee. McColgan told officers he was driving the 30-mile-per-hour speed limit when he struck the other vehicle, but police determined he was traveling at 53 miles per hour to beat a yellow light. The driver of the struck pickup, 42-year-old Amandria Brunner of West Allis, was charged with homicide by intoxicated use of a motor vehicle. McColgan graduated from Marquette this month. Ted Allen, Wisconsin Radio Network.
1: A pair of candidates enter a local state assembly race. Rebecca Nichols and David Daniels announced their bids for the seat in the 53rd district. Meanwhile, a third candidate, Lori Asbury, has suspended her campaign. The winner will succeed Dean Crawford, who will be retiring once his current term ends. There's a new Alice in Dairyland. Reporter Sean Maloney tells us who she is.
18: The State Department of Agriculture, Trade, and Consumer Protection has named Anastasia Poole of Port Washington as the 79th Alice in Dairyland. She'll spend the next year serving as the state's top agricultural ambassador, promoting Wisconsin's farm industry through marketing and outreach. Poole holds 3 degrees from South Dakota State University and says she's eager to connect consumers with the people behind the products. She was selected during the finals in Marathon County and will begin her duties July 6th, succeeding outgoing Alice Sarah Hagenow. Shel Maloney, Wisconsin Radio Network.
1: The expansion of the Champion Center in Grand Chute is getting financial help from the state. The State Building Commission approves an $800,000 grant for a project that will add more sports courts. The Champion Center has seen increased demand for basketball and volleyball space as the Fox Cities becomes a hub for youth sports tournaments. WHBY News Time is 5:10, and news is brought to you by Kitson File Ace Hardware.
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22: Partly cloudy skies are expected today, and that cloud coverage will keep our temperatures a little bit cooler today. We're expecting highs to reach into the upper 50s and low 60s, which is still just a few degrees below where we would normally be. We'll stay dry today and tomorrow, but keep in mind with dropping temperatures overnight, we may see some frost, especially across the North Woods. From the WBAY First Alert Weather Center, I'm meteorologist Emily Murs.
1: Live weather chat with First Alert meteorologist David Ernst is coming up in a half hour here on your news now. Taking a look at current conditions, it remains mostly sunny across the area. 59 in Oshkosh, 60 in Green Bay, 60 in Appleton at the Myron Construction Studio of WHBY. 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
1: 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Couple of things. Disabled vehicle along southbound I-41. And that is, let's see, about half mile north of the Highway 10 interchange, and then right at the Highway 10 interchange, you have another disabled vehicle along southbound I-41. And then also a broken down car along the ramp from Mason Street to northbound I-43 in Bellevue. That is not affecting traffic here this afternoon. As for travel times, I-41 southbound, Vanderbilt Road to Highway 10 is 11 minutes. That's a minute slower than usual there. I-41 northbound, Black Wolf Ave to Breezewood Lane is 15 minutes. That's right on time. And I-41 northbound, Shearing Road to Highway 29 is 6 minutes. No delays. Traffic is brought to you by Hurling Clark Law Firm.
25: I'm Dan Loney with Your Money Now. Wall Street indexes with a strong day today, thanks in part to lower oil prices and bond yields. Dow Industrial Average added 645 points, ending the day at 50,009. The NASDAQ picked up 400 points. The S&P 500 gained 79. As for oil, West Texas crude down 5% at $98 a barrel. A housing affordability bill has passed in the House of Representatives on Wednesday. The bipartisan vote was 396 to 13. The bill will limit major investors who already own over 350 single-family homes from owning more. They still could build more homes. That bill, by the way, could face opposition from some senators. Airbnb has added several services for its customers, including hotel bookings, rental cars, and grocery delivery. CEO Brian Chesky says that the platform has the chance to be an Amazon for services like traveling and living. It's also adding some AI features, including adding a voice to its chatbot later this year. That's Your Money Now.
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3: In baseball, the Milwaukee Brewers won back-to-back games at Wrigley Field with a 5-2 win over the Chicago Cubs last night. Pitcher Jacob Mazurowski shined once again with 6 scoreless innings and had 8 strikeouts. Said he loves this rivalry.
4: It's always fun to face someone that you're an hour away from. And, you know, the fans get behind you, and it's a lot of fun in that way, too. If, you know, you get chirped going into the bullpen, and you know, with the bleacher creatures, it's fun.
3: And said he was gassed after 6 innings.
4: I mean, I think it's just my body. I think it's, the body kind of, you know, hits a wall. You know, if anything, you kind of just get tired. Like, you know, I was giving it everything I got for 6 innings, and, you know, just hit a wall.
3: Milwaukee will try to go for the 3-game series sweep. Kyle Harrison will pitch for Milwaukee, and Edward Cabrera will go for Chicago. Pregame at 6:05 and first pitch at 6:40. In the NFL, Pittsburgh Steelers quarterback Aaron Rodgers announced today during his press conference that the 2026 season will be his final season in the NFL. Aaron Rodgers is in his second year as the Steelers quarterback. Teams will no longer be able to protect home games against certain opponents from the international schedule next season. Ben Fisher of the Sports Business Journal reported that team owners voted yesterday to eliminate that privilege to protect 2 games from a neutral international game. Earlier this year, it was reported that the Detroit Lions protected their home game with the Green Bay Packers this season. It ended up being their matchup with the New England Patriots that was moved to Berlin, Germany. In the NBA playoffs last night in the Eastern Conference Finals Game 1, the New York Knicks defeated the Cleveland Cavaliers 115-104 in overtime. Game 2 will be on Thursday at New York. Tonight is the Western Conference Finals Game 2, the Oklahoma City Thunder hosting the San Antonio Spurs with tip-off at 7:30. Spurs lead the series 1-0. And in the Stanley Cup Finals, the West Final will start tonight with the Colorado Avalanche hosting the Vegas Golden Knights starting at 7. From the Myron Construction Sports Desk, I'm Zach Morris.
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11: 5:20 on this Wednesday edition of Your News Now on WHBY. This time around, we're going to have a feature from our friends at ABC News, the latest on the Trump IRS settlement and how the president claims he's going to spend the $1.77 billion that his Department of Justice approved paid to him.
12: If you want a sense of how controversial this $1.7 billion anti-weaponization fund established by the White House has been, consider this. The day this deal was announced, for which President Trump will drop his lawsuit against the IRS, one of the top attorneys at the Treasury Department resigned from his job over this. We know this fund will be controlled by a five-person panel. That five-person panel will be appointed by Acting Attorney General Todd Blanche, who, of course, is also President Trump's own former personal attorney. Well, yesterday, Blanche was on Capitol Hill facing the Senate Appropriations Committee. ABC's Justice reporter Alex Mallon was watching this all play out. And Alex, a ton of focus on this deal off the bat, it sounds like.
13: Yeah, we heard repeatedly during this hearing yesterday, Brad, Democratic senators really trying to hammer home how corrupt they argue that this deal is in order to give $1.776 billion potentially, including those who may have joined in the attack on the U.S. Capitol.
14: Has it ever happened that a sitting president sued his own government for $10 billion and then directed the settlement of the case and the establishment of a payout fund?
15: Not that I'm aware, but there's a lot of things that President Trump's the first of.
13: They questioned the legality of it, the justification, the funding, how that was even lawful to set aside that vast sum of money. And Acting Attorney General Blanche was defiant.
15: This legal system was not set up to compensate for what the Democrats and what Biden and what Garland did for 4 years.
13: He defended the legality of it. He said it was necessary to, in his words, right the wrongs of the 4 years of the Biden administration. And he also said that people that would be eligible were not just Republicans or supporters of the administration. He said that even Democrats who felt that they were unfairly targeted by the Biden administration could apply.
12: Wait, is that legit, though? Because I know James Comey himself, he said, I was clearly targeted by the Trump administration. I should get in line for this. Any chance that he would ever get paid out?
13: No, we didn't hear him say anything about James Comey, but he did bring up Hunter Biden, who we know was obviously indicted and convicted under a special counsel appointed during the Biden administration.
15: There is no limitation. So whether you're Hunter Biden or whether you're another individual who believed they were a victim of weaponization, they can all apply.
13: But I think obviously you'd see this administration vigorously dispute the idea that they are in any way weaponizing the Justice Department to go after President Trump's enemies.
14: Will you commit that none of this money will go to President Trump's campaign donors?
15: I am not committing to anything beyond the settlement agreement itself.
13: You're hearing the former personal attorney for President Trump, who signed off on this deal, led by other officials at this department who were also representing either Trump or his allies previously, who all had hands in the crafting and release of this and approval of this massive fund.
12: Well, let's talk about how President Trump could personally benefit from this, because we've been told he can't, like, apply for these Treasury funds, right? And he has said that he had nothing to do with the bargaining back and forth. But it does seem like there are stipulations here that would specifically benefit him and his family members.
13: Yeah, the settlement agreement that was announced and released on Monday, Brad, does specifically preclude President Trump or his family members from directly profiting off this fund. But it was only when Blanche left the Hill yesterday that this other extraordinary document hit the DOJ's website that was very quietly posted, not announced with any fanfare. And this document, Brad, includes a graph that says, as an addendum to that Monday settlement agreement, an addition to that is that the IRS is now precluded from forevermore and in the past tense looking at, examining, or reviewing President Trump's tax returns, the tax returns of his family, the tax returns of any businesses or companies or public trusts or private trusts that they may be associated with. It is really an extraordinary document. You're already seeing Democrats call this essentially a self-pardon.
12: Wait, I need you to explain this again. So you're saying that the addendum, the addition of this deal, is that
16: Trump and his family members don't have to undergo government audits? Sounds like this only applies to ongoing audits, but I mean, if you had indeed cheated on your taxes, this would give you immunity.
13: Yeah, I mean, and go back to 2016. This has constantly been an issue for President Trump. We've covered it extensively. The idea that he was never releasing publicly his tax returns. He had always said that he couldn't release it because he was always under some kind of audit, which we could never really figure out where that audit went. And now, according to this document that was released yesterday, the IRS would be precluded from releasing any details about any of its audits into the president. The legality of this is certainly to come under question in the event a new administration or a Democratic administration takes power and now wants to reopen potentially investigations of President Trump or his family.
16: Right. And again, the DOJ has said this only applies to ongoing audits, not future ones. Like it's like any settlement where you try to iron out any outstanding legal issues between parties in one fell swoop. But clearly legal issues to come, clearly potential political issues to come if there are voters who are like, I don't want my taxpayer money going towards any of this. Alex Mallon at the DOJ. Thank you.
13: Thanks, Brad.
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11: 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Then we're going to check in with First Alert meteorologist David Ernst. Usually, Memorial Day weekend weather, not great. Until you're in the car driving home from, say, if you went up north or maybe south or somewhere west to a cabin or camping or you just wanted to even get yard work done. It was usually, you know, cold, well, cool, dreary, lots of rain, not really any type of weather to make you want to go out and really enjoy nature or experience time with family and friends. Will it be like that this year? Looking at the forecast they have right now on First Alert Weather 24/7, pretty much until you get to Monday. And then, of course, when you're driving home from the cabin or the campsite or the lakeshore, look at that. The sun's out and it's beginning to warm up. What are the odds? Oh, and then it extends into next week as well. So we're looking at quite the warm up coming up here, but not until Monday of Memorial Day itself. Real shock for those of us who went on the Honor flight yesterday. We departed from Appleton. I believe the temperature was 53 When we got to Washington, D.C., the temperature there was 83. At one point in the afternoon, it was 96 degrees. And if you've ever been to the mid-Atlantic area, you know how humidity tends to come up considerably when it gets to be that warm. And then they have this rule in Washington, D.C., where, as you might expect, there's a lot of tour buses that come into that area. And they have a new rule for the buses in Washington, D.C. They can idle for only 6 minutes at a time. That is the law. So they now all get outfitted with these, I would imagine, sensors or timers on them, where the bus runs for exactly 6 minutes, shuts itself off for about a minute, and then starts up again and runs another 6 minutes. Is it really reducing emissions and saving gas? Probably not. But, you know, that's the way laws are made nowadays. Here's ABC News.
0: ABC News, I'm Chuck Sievertson. Next steps are not clear after the Justice Department announced charges, including murder, against ex-Cuban dictator Raul Castro and several others. This related to the shootdown of two relief planes in the 1990s that killed three American pilots. Acting Attorney General Todd Blanche in Miami.
1: We expect that he will show up here by his own will or by another way.
0: Two police officers who defended the Capitol in the January 6, 2021 attack by Trump supporters are suing to stop the creation of the nearly $2 billion Trump fund that could potentially compensate rioters from that day. As Memorial Day travel starts, the opposite of a bump has delayed and canceled some flights at New York's LaGuardia Airport.
3: Ground, what happened to the runway 422?
4: There's a sinkhole.
3: Part of the construction project?
4: I think that's safe to assume that.
0: This is ABC News.
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11: At 5:31, it is partly sunny and 60. With your news now on WHBY, I'm Jonathan Krause. A lawsuit seeking to force Wisconsin sheriff's departments to not honor immigration and customs enforcement detainers for those in the country illegally will remain in the hands of the Wisconsin Supreme Court. A federal judge in Madison refuses to take up the suit, followed by the American Civil Liberties Union of Wisconsin and Voces de la Frontera against five sheriff's departments, including Brown County. The groups want the state Supreme Court to order sheriffs not to hold jail inmates wanted by ICE for immigration violations. The sheriff's departments appealed to the federal court asking the suit to be heard in that jurisdiction. ICE had issued detainers for more than 700 people over the past 7 months. No court dates are set. A recent hack on school data service Canvas is a good reminder to take information security seriously. Wisconsin Consumer Protection Director Mike Domke says companies should be training their employees on how to prevent breaches, but understand it can happen to anyone.
25: We're trying to dispel that perception that only foolish people fall for these scams or anyone can recognize the red flags or the signs. And, you know, we're tirelessly to try and promote what those red flags are. But these scams are so incredibly convincing.
11: Domke adds that every company should have a recovery system in place in case of a data breach. A former downtown Neenah business that was the site of three controversial police-related incidents may reopen. Stephen Arado announces plans to launch Eagle Nation Power Sports in the 200 block of Main Street on July 1st. Eagle Nation was the subject of a police drug raid in 2012, which led to a $50 million federal lawsuit filed by Arado, alleging his civil rights have been violated. That suit was eventually dismissed. Then in 2015, Eagle Nation was the site of a hostage situation that resulted in police shooting and killing hostage Michael Funk as he attempted to escape the building while armed with a handgun. And then in 2021, suspects in a Neenah stabbing incident entered Eagle Nation after that act. That same year, businessman John Bergstrom signed a 5-year lease with Arado to use the building as a storage facility. Now that the lease is expiring, Arado plans to reopen his engine repair business. Appleton police stop a man for driving without a license for a 23rd time. An officer spotted the driver doing more than 100 miles an hour and weaving in and out of traffic along State Highway 441 last week. A background check found that the man had previously been cited for driving with a suspended license 17 times and driving without a valid license 5 more times. His car was impounded on the spot. A former Marquette University lacrosse player is charged in a fatal crash that killed two of his teammates. Reporter Ted Allen has the latest.
2: 21-year-old Peter McColgan faces two counts of homicide by negligent operation of a vehicle in last September's collision that took the lives of 19-year-old Scott McCloud and 20-year-old Noah Snyder. According to a criminal complaint, a Jeep that McColgan was driving collided with a pickup truck in downtown Milwaukee. McColgan told officers he was driving the 30-mile-per-hour speed limit when he struck the other vehicle, but police determined he was traveling at 53 miles per hour to beat a yellow light. The driver of the struck pickup, 42-year-old Amandria Brunner of West Dallas, was charged with homicide by intoxicated use of a motor vehicle. McColgan graduated from Marquette this month. Ted Allen, Wisconsin Radio Network.
11: Eight men are sentenced to federal prison for their roles in a fentanyl trafficking operation in the Green Bay area. Ricky Chambers of Green Bay is given 17 years behind bars. Peyton Shipman Allen of Green Bay receives a 14-year prison term. Tavion Love of Green Bay and Darius Ricks of Milwaukee will each spend 10 years in prison. Xavier Newsom of Green Bay got a 9-year prison term, while Eugene Herod of Green Bay will spend 4 years behind bars. Devonique Manjarez of Goodyear, Arizona, was sentenced to time served. All eight men will also spend years on supervised release. They ran a fentanyl trafficking operation known as Getting to Riches, or GTR, bringing pills from Arizona and cities throughout the Midwest to the Green Bay area in 2024. An alleged member of a Marinette County drug ring says he is not guilty. Jason Bjorkman enters the plea to charges of being party to possession of meth with intent to deliver and maintaining a drug trafficking place. Bjorkman's one of six people arrested in connection with an alleged drug trafficking ring in northern Marinette County last year. No trial date is set. And no one is hurt in a Marinette County house fire. Crews were called to the home on Rivers Eagle Drive in the town of Peshtigo around 5:40 Sunday evening to find flames coming from the chimney. No word on the extent of the damage or the cause of that fire. Two Wisconsin breweries earn international recognition. Reporter Ted Allen has more.
2: Appleton's Vault 202 Brewery and Tap Room was awarded a silver medal at the 2026 World Beer Cup last month in Philadelphia. The brewery took the prize in the Italian-style Pilsner category for a beer they call Now That's a Sandwich. The taste of the brew, made with Italian-grown malt and a blend of Michigan and German-grown hops, is described as having a bright orange zest and subtle hop spice flavors. Vintage Brewing of Sauk City also earned silver for a Belgian-style double beer they entered named Dedication. The competition evaluated over 8,000 beers from more than 50 countries. Ted Allen, Wisconsin Radio Network.
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11: And for that, we bring in David Ernst. Good afternoon, David.
28: Good afternoon to you.
11: All right, so let's begin. Let's just jump ahead. I was mentioning here before we went to the bottom of the hour news that for years and most years, Memorial Day weekend, not the best weather. And the way the forecast looks right now, it's not going to be that great for the first couple days, is it?
28: It's a mixed bag this holiday weekend, the way things are stacking up for sure. We get off to kind of a cool, cloudy, dreary start and then finish with warmer, mostly sunny conditions on Memorial Day itself. But Saturday likely starts out with cloudy skies and some scattered rain showers. The rain more isolated later in the day, but it'll be a cool one, a low to mid-60s for highs. That's about 5 degrees or so below average for this time of year. But come Memorial Day, we should get temperatures back up closer to 80 for a high.
11: Yeah, to be fair, Memorial Day is a about as early as it can be. So it's not like we're almost into a summer weather pattern by this point.
28: No, and typically it is around Memorial Day that things finally do turn for us. You know, oftentimes we get those kind of early warm spells in March or April, and then we spend several weeks where it's just doesn't seem to want to warm up for good, and then usually around Memorial Day, which, you know, is typically the fourth week of May, we'll surge those warmer temperatures in thereafter, and then we turn the corner for June, and it does kind of look that way with highs staying in the 80s you know, after the holiday.
11: I should put up a little poll here for the show because I plan on smoking a pork butt and having some pulled pork here one of the days this weekend. I'll put up on there, do you want me to do it on Saturday, Sunday, or Monday, guaranteeing the worst possible weather for that day and sparing the rest of the weekend?
28: Well, for now, it looks like that day would be Saturday, but there probably are going to be some hit-and-miss showers around on Sunday, too. And I can't rule out, as we get into that warmer pattern, maybe a pop-up thunderstorm on Memorial Day during the afternoon, but chances for rain get lower as we go through the weekend. So highest on Saturday, in the middle on Sunday, and lowest on Memorial Day itself.
11: How are we doing on fire danger? Are we beginning to green up a little more here?
28: We are, and we did have some heavier rain events, you know, in the last week or so. Fire danger will be in the lower categories for the next couple of days. As we start warming up next week, if the wind picks up, you know, maybe you do see a boost there, but we'll see how things go Friday night and Saturday with some rain showers coming through, and if there's any lingering rain into to Monday or Tuesday next week. But fire danger does not look to be nearly as big of a concern as it was, say, a week or two ago.
11: All right, let's wrap up with the short-term forecast.
28: All right, skies are clearing out temporarily, but there will be some additional clouds that do filter back in overnight and during the day Thursday. A colder night tonight. Temperatures will be in the lower half of the 30s in northern Wisconsin. We could have some frost up that way. But Green Bay, Appleton, the rest of the Fox Valley, and towards the lakeshore, upper 30s, low 40s, so I don't think that we're going to see any frost this far to the south. We'll see a mix of sun and clouds on Thursday, another cooler than normal day. Highs largely in the upper 50s with a handful of low 60s away from Lake Michigan.
11: All right, David, I appreciate it. We'll talk again tomorrow.
28: Sounds good.
11: First Alert meteorologist David Ernst with the latest forecast and live weather chat here on your news now. As for current conditions, partly sunny, 61 in Oshkosh, 59 in Green Bay, 59 in Appleton at the Myron Construction Studio of WHBY. Taking another look at Hurling Clark Law Firm traffic. Nothing major to report. We do have a disabled vehicle along the right shoulder southbound I-41 right at the Highway 10 interchange. And then we also have we just had this pop up here, a crash along southbound I-41, 0.3 mile south of Prospect Avenue, and a backup is beginning to form in that area. As a matter of fact, you're going to run in the back end of that just north of the Prospect Ave interchange. Things will clear out just before you get to the Highway 10 interchange. So that crash happening here in just the last few minutes. But so slow go southbound 41 there on the west side of the Fox Cities. As for travel times throughout the area, I-41 southbound, Highway 32 to the 441 interchange is 17 minutes. That's a minute slower than usual there. I-41 northbound, Highway 21 to Highway 10 is 13 minutes. That's right on time. And the 441 loop for you this afternoon, 12 minutes in both directions. No delays. 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
12: I'm Dan Loney with Your Money Now. Wall Street indexes surged thanks to lower oil prices and bond yields, plus the anticipation over NVIDIA earnings. The Dow added 645 points, ending the day at 50,010. NASDAQ picked up 400 points. The S&P 500 gained 79. All three indexes up by 1%. Target shares fell 4% despite a beat on first quarter numbers and an increase to its full year sales outlook. Retail chain posted per share profit of $1.71 on revenue of $25.44 billion. Same store sales rose 5.6%, which is the first gain in a quarter in the last five. Amazon Executive Chairman Jeff Bezos making a strong statement about who should pay taxes in the U.S. Speaking in a TV interview, he said that the bottom half of earners should pay nothing in taxes because it is a small amount of money to the federal government. That bottom half of taxpayers had an adjusted gross income of $54,000 in 2023, according to the Tax Foundation. That's Your Money Now.
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4: Scott in Appleton is the qualifier today here on Your News Now for the Tale of Two Tailgates giveaway. Let me call up the computer here. I have the 4 names in. And let's hit it. Boop, boop, boop, boop, boop. I'm just making up that. It just has the little, circular thing that goes on in the screen. The winner is Jesse Weingard of Oshkosh. She qualified today by listening to Focus Fox Valley. He qualified today while listening to Focus Fox Valley. So Jesse's our winner here. By the way, need to reach out here to Mike Jankowski, who was our actual winner listening to Your News Now on Monday. He gave us a phone number. It doesn't work. So, Mike, we're going to give you one more chance here. I'm giving the call out right now. If you want to give me a call or text us at 920-281-1150 with the correct phone number,

0: you just set up those Brewers tickets. But if you don't, I guess we have a bonus pair to give away someday. But anyway, today's winner, Jesse Weingard. Congratulations to Jesse. All right, going to wrap things up here with the latest on the turnover that's going to be going on in Congress this year. An incumbent Republican loses in a primary after criticizing President Trump. See, our ABC News has more.
1: President Trump is not on the ballot this year. It's a midterm election. And yet, when you looked around yesterday, his influence was everywhere. We had primaries in Alabama and Idaho, Oregon and Pennsylvania. In Georgia, multiple candidates backed by President Trump won contested seats. But the race everyone was watching was in Kentucky, specifically the seat of Kentucky Congressman Thomas Massie.
2: We gotta take care of America first. America first.
1: He's a Republican, a very conservative Republican. President Trump had wholeheartedly endorsed him in the past, but that changed this cycle, with the president telling Northern Kentucky voters to send Massie packing.
2: Massie's a complete and total disaster as a congressman and, frankly, as a human being.
1: Well, that seems to have worked.
3: I want to thank President Trump for his support.
1: Massie lost early in the evening to the Trump-backed candidate Ed Gallrein, and the president is not done putting his thumb on the scales nationwide. Let's go straight to ABC's Capitol Hill correspondent Jay O'Brien. Jay, let's start with last night. What happened here?
4: Look, Brad, this was a race that ultimately came down to, in all frankness, the opposition that was building up against Thomas Massie, and in particular, this ire that he had drawn out of President Trump over the last year or so.
3: Welcome to the most expensive congressional primary ever in the 250-year history of this country.
4: This is significant because it's the latest in a string of successful primary challenges we've seen President Trump mount against Republicans he perceives as disloyal. Those state lawmakers in Indiana, he ousted sitting Republican Senator Bill Cassidy with a Republican primary challenger, a Trump-backed challenger not long ago. And now, of course, Thomas Massie.
3: If you always vote with the president, if the legislative branch always votes with the president, we do have a king.
4: Thomas Massie has been target number one for Donald Trump. The two have clashed really for years, really back to Donald Trump's first term. But it's over the last few months that that has really grown to this fever pitch.
5: Thomas Massie, there's something wrong with him. We call him Rand Paul Jr. You know, it's like they just vote no. They love voting no.
4: Thomas Massie voted against Trump's signature One Big Beautiful Bill Act.
5: Now, no matter what we do, this moron, no matter what it is.
4: He voted to curtail Trump's military powers in Venezuela and in Iran.
3: When I was called a moron at the prayer breakfast, I said, I'm glad I'm in his prayers.
4: And most notably, and this was the big difference maker, Brad, he was the Republican architect behind that legislation compelling the release of the Epstein files.
3: Today is the six-month anniversary of the Epstein Files Transparency Act. We've taken out 24 CEOs, an ambassador.
4: And it resulted in this primary challenger that Trump really handpicked to run against Massie.
3: Now my focus is on advancing the president's and the party's agenda to put America first and Kentucky always.
1: And I want to turn to the Texas Senate, where the GOP runoff there is still a week away, but perhaps the biggest news before the polls closed yesterday was this endorsement from President Trump in this race. So I guess, can you just paint the picture for us? What should we know about this race, and where did Trump figure into it?
4: The question hanging over this race for the entire duration of it has been, who is Donald Trump going to endorse? Is he going to back John Cornyn, the sitting Republican senator, or is he going to back Attorney General Ken Paxton?
6: I'm not going up to Washington, D.C. to join the Swamp Club.
4: Who, remember, was instrumental in helping Donald Trump try to unsuccessfully overturn the results of the 2020 election.
6: I will go up there and fight for you. I will not go up there and join Mitch McConnell to join the swamp and not do what you want done.
4: John Cornyn is much more of a long-term moderate Republican senator who spent a long time in the Senate, picked up a lot of Republican allies in the chamber as a result.
7: I refuse to allow a flawed, self-centered, and shameless candidate like Ken Paxton risk everything we've worked so hard to build over these many years.
4: This really hinged on who Donald Trump was going to tap. And Donald Trump let a lot of time go by before he told you who he was going to back. And for a while, it seemed like he wasn't going to make an endorsement in this race at all.
0: Right.
4: And so the primary happens. They're too close to call. There needs to be a runoff. Early voting begins in that runoff. The primary ballots are drawn up, meaning that you can't change them. Nobody could drop out if they wanted to. And after that is finally underway, Donald Trump says, oh, and I'm going to endorse Ken Paxton.
6: I have so much respect for the president and so appreciate his endorsement. And I think it creates a slight bit of momentum, don't you?
4: It's a serious win for Ken Paxton in a ruby red state like Texas, where a Trump endorsement is worth its weight in gold. And it's a blow for John Cornyn, who really wanted to make a play for that MAGA base, although a lot of them were going to break for Paxton anyway. But it's not enough to push John Cornyn out of this race.
7: You know, we've always had these family fights within the Republican Party, and then we unify in order to win the election in November.
4: And by the way, Brad, in choosing Ken Paxton, because Donald Trump likes him the most, views him the most loyal, he's drawn some significant ire from Republicans in his own party who view it as the wrong choice.
8: And what was the reaction in the Capitol to this whole chain of events?
4: I mean, those Republicans I talk about who were concerned that this is the wrong choice, a lot of them were in the Senate. Some of John Cornyn's own Senate colleagues who have known him for a long time and support him as a result were frankly angered by this choice. Some more moderate Republican senators said that they believe it puts the Texas Senate seat in play in a way that it wasn't before, because there is a very strong Democratic candidate in this race in James Tallarico, as you know. There were even some concerns out of the top Republican in the Senate, John Thune, who was uncharacteristically very clear about his thoughts on this.
9: None of us control what the president does. He made his decision about that. That doesn't change the way I feel. I am certainly supportive of, will continue to be supportive of Senator Cornyn and his reelection.
8: Fair to say, Jay, then at the end of the day, like, how nervous are Republicans going, based on what they're seeing here, how prominent the president is, how nervous are Republicans as they get past their own individual primaries as they look forward to November?
4: I've heard kind of two things. One, it's always in the back of Republican lawmakers' minds that if you cross President Trump to a certain degree, he could, and feels comfortable in doing, greenlighting a primary challenger against you. I mean, that happened with Lauren Boebert after she campaigned for Thomas Massie over the weekend, and the deadline had passed in her race to even file as a primary challenger. So point is, the president is very comfortable starting these kind of intra-GOP partisan wars. That's the first thing, and Republican lawmakers know that. More specifically on the Paxton of it all, when you talk about how concerned Republicans are, there are some who believe that it puts the race more in play. But even the Republicans I talk to who view this as the wrong choice take solace in the fact that it's being done in a reliably red state like Texas.
8: All right. Jay O'Brien, after a big evening, thank you so much.
4: Thank you.
0: And that'll do it for today's edition of Your News Now on WHBY. Coming up tomorrow, it's the Annex Wealth Management Show in the 4 o'clock hour. And then at 5, I'll have the latest in news, sports, weather, traffic, and more coming up for you. After ABC News at the top of the hour, we're going to have Milwaukee Brewers baseball as they take on the Cubs in Game 3 of that set down at Wrigley Field. Pregame will start at 6:05.
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12: President Raul Castro, charged with 7 counts including conspiracy to kill U.S. nationals. Officials say the 94-year-old allegedly ordered an illegal attack that killed American civilian pilots who were trying to rescue people fleeing Cuba on rafts in international waters. President Trump speaking of the reaction of Cuban Americans.
13: It's not going to be like the biggest thing we've ever done, but I will tell you, to a lot of people, it's going to be one of the most important. They've been looking for this moment for 65 years. So we'll see what happens. But we're going to, in the meantime, we're going to have to help them out.
14: Police officers who fought and defended the U.S. Capitol from rioters on January 6th now suing over the Justice Department's $1.8 billion anti-weaponization fund agreed to in a settlement with President Trump. The officers trying to block payments to their attackers. ABC's Mary Bruce.
15: Even Senate Republican leader John Thune says he's, quote, not a big fan of the fund.
9: There are and will be continue to be a lot of questions around that the administration is going to have to answer.
15: Among those who could benefit, those who were charged in connection with the January 6th attack on the Capitol. Including roughly 600 people who were charged with obstruction or assaulting police. At least 170 pleaded guilty, and dozens of others were found guilty by juries.
14: Dr. Peter Stafford, the American doctor infected with Ebola, while working in the Democratic Republic of Congo, is in stable condition in a German hospital. Dr. Satish Pillai, the CDC's incident manager for Ebola response, with an update on the conditions of Dr. Stafford's close contacts.
16: These people who remain asymptomatic are being moved to ensure that they have access to the specialized care if needed.
14: You're listening to ABC News.
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14: We're learning more about those terrifying moments when two teen suspects opened fire at the Islamic Center of San Diego. ABC's Trevor Ault.
19: Two teenage gunmen showed up in camo and body armor with shotguns, rifles, and handguns, live streaming the attack as they killed three people. Police say the suspects made it inside the building, feet away from some 140 school children, but the security guard, now identified as Amin Abdullah, spotted the gunmen and opened fire.
14: In North Texas, an amateur treasure hunter made a discovery that no one will ever forget. More from ABC's Jim Ryan.
20: In waist-deep water at a Dallas area lake, Mike Ryder broke out his metal detector.
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20: He pulled up a metal pipe capped on each end.
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21: Top three scariest moments in my life.
20: Ryder called 911 and the bomb squad was brought in to safely detonate the device.
21: You felt the concussion through your whole body. Just boom!
20: Police told Ryder that fishermen sometimes use explosives for an easy catch. Extremely dangerous and completely illegal. For Mike Ryder,
21: it took me hours just to stop shaking afterwards.
20: Jim Ryan, ABC News, Dallas.
14: Delays and cancellations hitting LaGuardia Airport in New York City today after a sinkhole opened up on one of the runways. The Port Authority confirming crews are on the site to fix the hole, but airport officials warn looming thunderstorms could create additional delays and urge passengers to check their flights with their airlines. Dave Packer, ABC News.
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